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1: A murder case in Georgia involves the family of NFL player Calais Campbell.
2: Law enforcement in Atlanta have arrested the brother of Ravens defensive lineman Calais Campbell. Ciara Campbell is charged with murdering his mother after police found Nateel Campbell's body at her Atlanta home Tuesday during a welfare check. In a 911 call released by police, an unidentified man can be heard asking for a welfare check, telling a dispatcher he's trying to get inside his mother's house.
3: Brother's, he's mentally ill. He's been diagnosed with schizophrenia and some other things. He stays with my mother.
2: The caller says the brother inside had said their mother left, but a neighbor's camera footage shows that she hadn't. The family is requesting privacy while they grieve. I'm Jennifer King.
1: Martial arts icon Bruce Lee, who was born in San Francisco, will become the first Chinese American in California history with an annual namesake day. News and analysis at townhall.com. From Washington, I'm Keith Peters.
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11: Good evening, Grace America. I'm Hugh Hewitt. Welcome to Hour 2 of the program. I'm joined by John Podhoretz, old friend of the program, editor-in-chief of Commentary Magazine, the Daily Maestro of the fabulous Commentary Podcast. John, let me begin by thanking you for your monologues on the Supreme Court's decision on birthright citizenship, directly over the target, 100% right. People can go listen to them if they want to hear them. Very eloquent. I got a question for you. If, as is expected, Mr. Hawami, Ms. Valdez, Mr. Lander, Ms. Chevalier, Ms. Quiros, Mr. Weiner, and Mr. Rabb join Congresspeople Jayapal, AOC, Ilhan Omar, Tlaib, Anaya Pressley, and Martin Frost in Texas, what's the Democrat caucus going to look like next year at this time?
12: Well, so first of all, that would make up close to 10% of the Democratic caucus, right? So 200, yep. It'll be at least 215 people. That's close to 20 people. So 10% isn't a huge number, obviously. The question is whether they have the energy and the enthusiasm necessary to rally others behind their cause. And the open question is, assuming, let's say, that Democrats take the House in November, two questions are posed. One is, how big is the margin? If the margin were the margin of 2018, when Democrats won 40 seats and ended up with like a 25-seat majority, then they are just part of the overall majority, and Hakeem Jeffries, the majority minority leader, then will be the Speaker of the House, will have a conventional time as the Speaker. If, however, it's more like it was after 2022 for the Republicans, when Kevin McCarthy had a 5-seat majority and people decided on the right to challenge him, and he spent 2 weeks, and there were 15 votes, 15 different times that the Republican caucus had to vote until they would finally agree to make McCarthy Speaker, and McCarthy agreed to a rule that eventually had him ousted as Speaker, I don't know, 6 months later or something like that. Hakeem Jeffries could have a very rough time, and already Manat Kyrgios in Colorado has said she wants to oust him as Speaker. Not sure why she needs to oust him as Speaker, but there we are. They are on the march. They also would need a candidate to be the Speaker. But if they want to flex muscles, if they want to say, get in line behind us or we will come for your jugulars, that will be very effective.
11: Right now, the makeup of the House is 219 Republicans, 213 Democrats, 3 vacancies. Let's say we got about a 6-vote margin for the Republicans. Even in a great year, because of redistricting, Democrats aren't expected to pick up more than 10 to 12 seats, even in a great year, even in a blue wave year. It would really take, like you mentioned, that ridiculous year, but that's not what it's looking like with redistricting. So the question is, will the Democrats have a bigger problem with this radical rump than Kevin McCarthy had with the knucklehead caucus led by Marjorie Taylor Greene and Matt Gaetz and Ralph Norman and Bob Good, all the knuckleheads? Who's got the bigger knucklehead problem, their radicals or the Republican sort of reactionaries?
12: I think that the Democrats will not have a problem. Let me put it this way. Hakeem Jeffries has never been Speaker, right? He was the whip. Then Nancy Pelosi retired as Republicans were in power. So he's never been the Speaker. We don't know if he'd be a good Speaker or a bad Speaker. Nobody knows if he would be a good Speaker or a bad Speaker. He's an attractive person, you know, gets along to go along with people. But his effectiveness is a very open question. So if you have a bunch of people saying, look, we have no idea whether or not this is something he can handle, then there are two things need to happen. One, they got to have somebody else. Somebody else has to get a majority of the caucus to vote for him over Hakeem Jeffries. And Hakeem Jeffries, they can knock Hakeem Jeffries off, or they can prevent him from being Speaker in the scenario that you lay out right away, right? If they only have a 10-seat margin, there are 15 or 16 of them, he won't win on the first ballot. Then they got to find somebody to be Speaker. And here's the thing that our listeners here may not know. That is a really, really hard job. It's an incredibly complicated job. It involves scheduling votes. It involves counting procedural minutes. It involves filling committees and refilling committees and shuffling things around. It is a very confused. You can't just pick somebody from, you know, out of the crowd like in an Athenian election and say, okay, you get to be speaker. It's like you need to be able to, you at least will have to be a master of a spreadsheet or something like that. So I think, but I think that they will have an easy argument to make, which is we don't know anything about whether Hakeem Jeffries will be a good speaker, and we want somebody who will fight more, who's a fighter, who's more of a fighter, and he's a fighter. And that's not, Jeffries is a calm presence. He is a balanced presence. And you know, he is not going to stand there and say, we will burn the White House to the ground if
11: necessary. So, John, my worry for the Democrats, my worry for the Democrats is they're going to go over the left. You add in Plattner, El Sayed, and Flanagan in Minnesota, and suddenly you have an anti-Western, anti-American, anti-Israel, anti-Semitic leadership, new wave. And the Democrats go over the left side of the cliff. And I don't think, I saw Adam Swift, Smith was on Stuart Varney before me this morning talking about how he resented this. And they can't stop it. Their party's been lost to the left. These people are crazy radicals.
12: They are. And that's what is happening in American politics today. And there is no sense crying over it. The question is how we're going to live with it or deal with it or work with it or oppose it and defeat it. If the Democratic Party has come out of the Trump and Biden years in a radicalized position in which they are, in which their vanguard is making as litmus test issues things like whether or not you consider a war in Gaza that killed 40,000 people, a genocide, when the population of Gaza is now larger than it was in 2023, if their litmus test is making people say that, then the party is going to be somewhat ineffectual, it seems to me, because these people are interested in things that voters aren't interested in, and they won't care about how to pass a budget, how to get through an appropriations bill, anything like that. And that's what makes the House run. Now, Republicans have, it's been terrible. Like the last 7-8 years have been terrible. Like the, you know, Mike Johnson's like herding cats. Bills are put on the floor and withdrawn. Trump is incredibly inconstant, says he'll support them something and then he won't. And they're going to have Trump to contend with. And they need skilled people. And if they want to look incredibly incompetent, they can, but I think their argument will be they're not incompetent. They are trying to save the country from fascists and monsters and evildoers, and they are trying to bring a more just and more, you know, equitable society, and that's their aim and that's their goal, and get along to go along. Democrats impede that goal and are essentially collaborators with the Republicans. And
11: okay, you
12: that
11: are
12: argument have a lot of purchase.
11: You are old enough to remember 1994, and this is going to go into the break, so stick with me when you hear the music and answer it in two parts afterward. You know Newt Gingrich nationalized an election against Bill Clinton on a positive program for America, contract with America. Can the Republicans mount a negative campaign to nationalize this election the way Newt positively nationalized the election in 94 to keep the radicals out? Do you think that's possible, John Podhoretz?
12: A little bit. I don't know if it's possible in the House. I think it is possible in the Senate, which I can explain in greater detail, because the Senate, which of course has to be, senators are voted on by the entirety of a state's population. So the three that you mentioned, El Sayed, Plattner, Flanagan, have to win statewide. And they are really, really radical. They don't have like 80% Democratic support like in these districts that the DSA candidates are winning in. And I think the idea of saying this party has gone insane, look at what these people are saying, Plattner, El Sayed, Flanagan, look at all the things they're saying. You can't trust them. If you vote any one Democrat in, Democrats might have the possibility of taking over the Senate, and this country is going to go over a cliff. Democrats successfully prosecuted that game in 2010 against the Republican senatorial nominees and held on to the Senate that way.
11: Stand by, John. I'm going to ask you a question in the break, which we'll put on the podcast, but I want to follow up on Mike Johnson's challenge. Don't go anywhere, America. I'll be right back on The Hugh Hewitt Show.
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11: Welcome back, America. I'm Hugh Hewitt. Whenever Jacobin Magazine and El Sayed, the Senate radical running for United States Senate in Michigan, both target the same thing, and then that thing shows up in The Hill yesterday, I get interested. David Marin is the president and CEO of the Pharmaceutical Care Management Association, PCMA, and he joins us now because he's the target. Hello, David. Welcome to the Hugh Hewitt Show. Why do the Jacobins want to put the target on your back? What are they mad at you for?
24: I think we were absent from the conversation for too long, Hugh. I think that's the fundamental answer to the question. But we're not going to let that happen anymore. Look, if you're not part of the solution, you're part of the problem. I think we allowed others to distort and define our industry for way too long. So we are simultaneously taking a lot of time to explain our value and what PBMs do. Most people don't know, despite the fact that we serve 289 million patients around the country. But more importantly, helping policymakers, Republican and Democrat, federal, state, local, think through the solutions that they need, because wherever I go, whoever I talk to, healthcare affordability is top of mind.
11: Now, David, PBMs have been sponsors of a variety of programs on this show over the decade, but you're not. You're not a sponsor. You're here talking about what PBMs do and what they're going to have done to them if they don't get in the game. Because I think you're kind of always in the target circle, right? It has been since Obamacare you've been in the target circle.
24: Sure. Yeah, no, I think that's a fair assessment. I think a couple things. One is this is not the PBM industry of 2, 3, 4 years ago, right? We have a lot of self-initiated reforms, improvement changes that have come through our companies, but also importantly, significant reform legislation that the Congress passed back in January, which brings unprecedented levels of transparency to our companies, which delinks compensation from list price, which requires rebates to be fully passed through to the employer, to the plan sponsor, to the union. So I think the questions that existed around our industry have been answered, and now it's time to find out why drug prices remain too high for too long for too many.
11: Well, I've always been eager to blame Big Pharma for that. And I've been blaming Big Pharma since they sold out on Obamacare many, many years ago. 15 years ago, they sold out to Obamacare. Why did pharmacy benefit managers, just for the benefit of people out there, it's CVS and other people like that. It's your average big chain drugstore as a PBM. Why did they take the hit that Big Pharma had earned for themselves in Hugh Hewitt's view?
24: Yeah, our view is the same, Hugh. I think they were really clever. It was a masterclass in political persuasion and political spending. They literally spent hundreds of millions of dollars to distract policymaker attention away from themselves and toward the PBM industry. We're gonna try to change that. And the meetings that I've had are encouraging me. I mean, I think if you want to know why drug prices remain too high, all you have to do is look at the vastly anti-competitive practices of Big Pharma that maintain monopoly pricing for far too long for too many. And it's all about the patent system, Hugh. And if patent hits pay for delay, product hopping, evergreening, it all needs to be addressed and some significant light needs to be shined on it.
11: You know, David, I go up to the Hill quite a lot to see a member of the leadership, always on the GOP side. I know some Democrats, and I get along with a few Democrats, but I'm usually up there to see Republicans. I've never not entered one of the office buildings that there wasn't a Big Pharma rep at the same clearance place. And we chat. You know, it might be insurance as well, pharma or insurance. They're always there. I never met anyone from PBMs up there. Is that changing? Are you guys getting into the game in a way that you haven't before?
24: We are. We need to show up in a much more profound way than we have before, Hugh, and I'm glad you recognize that. Look, I think we've had really smart people in our association that have been doing really good work for a long time, forceful enough, persistent enough in explaining our value and being part of the conversation. So that's what we're going to change. We are changing. We're going to be always on. We've launched a 7-figure ad campaign to make sure that we're reaching the people that we need to reach. But yeah, we've been outperformed and I intend on changing that.
11: All right. And a last question. There's always, back in the days when I represented home builders and landowners, we always needed a champion, someone who would, for example, advocate for changing the environment, the Endangered Species Act. Who's the champion of the PBMs in either the House or the Senate? Does anybody speak up for you at all on either side of the aisle?
24: I think we're building that, Hugh, and I'm encouraged by the conversations that I'm having. I don't want to name names, but I think an important part of that is us building partnerships with other stakeholders in this conversation, right? So whether it's patients or pharmacists or employers, we need to do a better job explaining the interests that we have in common with them.
11: Oh, we lost him. There, you're back, David. I don't know what happened there with our glitch.
24: Sorry about that.
11: Okay, you're back. So continue. What I really want to know is the states are now going to come after you with an axe. Now that they know that you've been sort of targeted by the left, state attorney generals are going to start coming after PBM. What are you going to do about that?
24: Yeah, we're gonna tell our story in a much better way and explain the value that we have and why. Like the one of the concerns they have, Hugh, is this notion of vertical integration, which really is a misnomer. So integration, in my mind, is part of healthy capitalism, a full functioning free market system, right? Innovation can, you know, innovation flows from integration sometimes, and our industry benefits is centered on employer choice. So some people prefer an integrated model. They find efficiencies there. Some employers prefer a disaggregated model. They prefer more of an a la carte approach. What's important is preserving that choice, and that's the argument that we need to take to the states.
11: Okay, the last question is, for as long as I've been on the air, 26 years, people have been talking about drug prices. I remember when George W. Bush was debating this back when he ran in 2000 against Al Gore, and it never gets solved. Why is that?
24: I think there are a lot of powerful interests. I think there's a lot of opacity to the chain that's in some cases intentional, which is why I think that the transparency that applies now to the PBM industry should apply across the chain, Hugh. It's really important for people to understand how this sausage is made.
11: And so when we come to Big Pharma, I want to end on Big Pharma. What needs to happen there? Because, you know, my brother worked for him for 40 years for a big, big pharma company, a toxicologist. I know how long it takes to get a drug to market. I know about their costs. But really, they run rampant in the United States. When do they come to heel?
24: It should be now. I mean, look, in 1984, Congress passed a really elegant, sophisticated bill called Hatch-Waxman, Hugh. I know you know of it, which was supposed to balance rewarding innovation with competition. It's way out of whack now. And no one denies that the innovation component is super important. It is. But at some point in time, after X number of years of exclusivity, we have to allow generic competition to enter the market so that patients have access to these medicines.
11: And that is the bottom line. I hope that's the message of your campaign. David, come back. It's good to meet the guy on top of the battleship going into the battle. I appreciate your taking time with us. 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One of those four-letter words in D.C. that means a lot. Stay tuned, America. I'll be right back on The Hugh Hewitt Show.
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0: with SRN News. I'm Keith Peters in Washington. President Trump visited North Dakota on Wednesday to see the newly built Theodore Roosevelt Presidential Library, a massive facility exploring the life of America's 26th president. In remarks, President Trump says Theodore Roosevelt was special.
1: Today we come to the heartland of America to pay tribute to a man who embodied the heart and soul and fight and spirit of our country as much as anyone who ever lived.
0: Trump says Theodore Roosevelt defied doctors who told him to take it easy due to health issues like asthma.
1: And he did just the opposite. He had a frickin' wild life, right? He was wild. He just didn't want to take that. He didn't want to listen to his doctor. He didn't want to be quiet. He wanted to be great.
0: Trump described Roosevelt as the embodiment of the American spirit, praising his toughness as a leader and outdoorsman. Seabirds in California are being affected by rising world temperatures.
2: Scientists say a persistent marine heat wave has shrunk the band of cold, nutrient-rich surface water where krill, anchovies, and sardines thrive near the shore.
3: Warmer water drives fish away.
2: International Bird Rescue CEO J.D. Bergeron.
3: If birds hunt in that area, their fish are just not there.
2: Scientists are afraid that the die-off of birds could worsen with El Nino, the natural warming of parts of the Central Pacific that alters weather worldwide and spikes global temperatures formed in June.
3: We should be concerned. The environment is not the way it normally is.
2: I'm Haya Panjwani.
0: On Wall Street today, the Dow Jones Industrial Average down by 13 points. The NASDAQ Composite Index dropped 173, with the S&P 500 lower by 16 points. 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
9: Welcome back, America. I'm going to return to what's happened to the Democrats with Jim Talent in the next segment. I want to remind everyone, if you missed John Podhoretz or Mary Catherine Hamm or Vivek Ramaswamy, they'll all be at my YouTube channel. Like and subscribe. Leave a comment if you'd like over at YouTube, Hugh Hewitt. And please like and follow on X, Hugh Hewitt. Also, Salem News Channel, which is at Watch Salem News. And just get involved in our ecosystem. Thank you. One of the things we're focusing on right now is not our 4th of July, though we've been very, very much invested in it. There'll be special programming all through the long weekend on the Salem News Channel. Don't miss any of it. If you want to be celebrating the country as opposed to kicking the can down the road or criticizing the country or doing doom scrolling or doom saying, head over to the Salem News Channel. Enjoy the programming we prepared for you to help celebrate the 4th. But what we're doing right now, in this segment, this week, next week, for a couple of weeks, we're focusing on Venezuela. Now, they haven't been our friends for years, but that doesn't matter, because most of the people of Venezuela are not, in fact, responsible for Maduro's dictatorship or everything that's gone wrong since the Chavistas took power. They're just people, and they are suffering immensely right now. I don't think we've had a disaster like this in the Western Hemisphere that I can remember. 2 7-plus earthquakes separated by less than 5 minutes. And the death toll, that's 1,700, that's official sources. More than 15,000 children and families are missing. The situation on the ground is becoming more dangerous by the moment. Here's an update, courtesy of CBS News. But first, let me give you the phone number to think about calling in a donation, 855-359-4673. Food for the Poor, they're a long-term partner. They know everything about Central and South America. They've been there for decades. They began as a Catholic organization. Now they're an ecumenical Christian organization. They partner with the local church. They partner with Catholic Charity. They partner with everybody. Food for the Poor gets relief to where it's needed. And you can help them with a tax-deductible donation of any amount, 855-359-4673. Or simply text my name, Hewitt, to 51555 I'll give you those numbers and that text again after we listen to the update, courtesy of CBS News.
5: The back-to-back quakes knocked out power in two of the three public hospitals in the hard-hit coastal state of La Guaira. The director of the nonprofit United Doctors of Venezuela tells the New York Times. He says the facility is running without water, leaving staff to wash their hands and clean blood-stained floors using stored water and saline that's supposed to be for IVs. In the nearby capital of Caracas, the city's main trauma hospitals partially collapsed, and there are only three functioning public ambulances. A flashlight shortage has also forced firefighters to use cell phone lights to search through rubble.
9: It's a nightmare, and it's going to go on for months. Right now, Food for the Poor is staging emergency relief to people left homeless. Lots of buildings went down. One estimate was 58,000 buildings damaged. I don't know what damaged means. In California, after an earthquake, a lot of cracks appear up in Sonoma and Napa Valley after a quake 15 years ago. A few buildings crumbled, but we have earthquake standards. We don't have anything remotely like the situation they've got in Venezuela. It's not as bad as China was 20 years ago, where schools without rebar collapsed and killed children, but it's the worst in our hemisphere that I can remember. So Americans are stepping up. If you want to be a part of that, you can make your tax-deductible donation via Food for the Poor. Phoning is the best way, 855-359-4673. 855-359-4673. This audience is always generous. You always step up. If you're watching on the Salem News Channel, you see the video. It's incredible destruction. All around the world, the search and rescue teams are coming and landing. I had a Venezuelan independent journalist on yesterday. We had to disguise his name because the regime doesn't like him. And the regime is just not prepared to deal with this. They're not as bad as Maduro was, but they're not very good, and they certainly weren't staged for massive earthquakes. So your donations to a reputable, organized group like Food for the Poor, best way to respond if their plight, it contrasts so sharply with the celebration we're beginning in America, built strongly by free enterprise over 250 years and property rights. 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Stay tuned.

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7: Welcome back, America. I'm Hugh Hewitt. Former Senator and former Congressman Jim Talent joins me. He joined the House in 1992, the Senate a few years after that. And I want to put to him very bluntly the same question I put to John Podhort. Senator, if Congresspeople Jayapal, AOC, Ilhan Omar, Tlaib, Presley, and Frost are joined by radicals, Hawami, Valdez, Lander, Chevalier, Kyros, Wiener, and Chris Rabb in Pennsylvania, that's 13 radicals. And in the Senate, Plattner, El-Sayed, and Flanagan, they're radicals. Sherrod Brown's a very left-wing guy. John Ossoff's a very left-wing guy. But these are radicals. What happens to running the House and the Senate if this slate comes in?
8: Well, I would be surprised. In the Senate, there could well be a push to change the leader. But I would be surprised if they end up preventing the Senate from organizing. However, you are correct. I think in that circumstance in the House, the Democratic leadership has got to ask what happens on opening day. Can they organize the House? That's the official term for it. They got to elect a speaker, and then they got to adopt rules. And they're not going to get to 235, probably won't get to 230. So if they're at some place around 225, it means they can only lose seven, and they're going to have difficulty. You now, one of the differences between this and the Republican situation, when Kevin McCarthy wanted to be the speaker, was that the problem then was a handful of people who were pretty much classic loners, and I mean, they were lone wolf types. They each had their own agenda.
7: That's true.
8: Yeah. These people these people are all part of a movement, and including a party. I mean, the DSC, right?
7: DSA.
8: I mean, the Democratic Socialists, yeah, the DSA. And maybe that was a Freudian slip. So part of it is, what does the party want them to do? What about the powerful, very left-wing Democrat interest groups like the NEA and the SEIU? And what about people like Mamdani? My guess is that Hakeem Jeffries is trying to figure out how he can get back on the mayor's good side, because I would think he would have something to say about this.
7: Do you think that Mike Johnson, John Thune, Speaker and Leader of the Republicans in the House and Senate, the NRCC, the Congressional Campaign Committee, and the NRSC, can organize a national campaign and nationalize the election of the fall around the fact that the Democrats are, to quote John Podhor, they've gone insane?
8: Yeah, I don't think there's any question that they can. Now, I heard you talk with John Podhoretz about the contract with America. That took a long runway, which they don't necessarily have here. But I think what they can definitely do, and are probably already doing, is they're going to prepare messaging based on the statements of these people. And they're going to be polling in particular districts, and they're going to see what kind of messaging is effective. And if it is effective, not only can they do it, I think we will see it. You know, we've talked before you about, it's a target-rich environment, because the Democrats, really beginning in the fall of last year, just decided to go all in on a lot of pretty radical things and say a lot of radical things, and to include people like Chris Murphy and Newsom. And so there's a lot of video out there, and I'd be shocked if we don't see that as well as commercials about Plattner and some of the other more high-profile radicals.
7: You know, I didn't even include Ro Khanna in this list because I think he's a smart guy who pretends to be a socialist. He's not really a socialist. These people are all in. I'm not sure they're smart people. They may be very highly educated, but I don't. In fact, I don't know if you've heard the quote yet. I want to play for you. Milot Kiros on the next podcast with Kyle Clark. Cut number 6.
6: Do you believe that the 9/11 terrorist attacks on America were the inevitable consequence of American foreign policy?
9: Inevitable in the sense that we destabilized a lot of the Middle East, that forced people to believe that another act of violence was the only response. And again, just like I said before, our responsibility is to getting rid of those conditions.
7: Jim Talent, do you think she knows that Saddam Hussein invaded Kuwait and that we went at the invitation of our Arab friends to throw him out, and that Osama bin Laden became Osama bin Laden because we were in Saudi Arabia? Do you think she knows any of this?
8: No. I would be very, very surprised if she knows the history of Osama bin Laden's attitude towards the United States, which, as you know, was formed out of the Muslim Brotherhood and out of experiences that they had in the 40s and 50s. I mean, before any of this started. No, they don't. But that's the kind of video that I think we're going to see. And again, one of the things we're going to see is they're part of a party. And, you know, left-wing parties typically are very disciplined. So what is the attitude the party's going to take towards all this? I think it's likely that, at minimum, assuming they make the difference in terms of numbers, that Jeffries may have to make concessions on the rules. He may have to make concessions on chairmanships. I notice Adam Smith has been talking about this. Well, Adam is the ranking member and should be the chairman of the Armed Services Committee. And I would expect that
7: if the Democrats win,
8: and I would expect if these radicals are going to target committees, the Armed Services Committee might be one they want to target. And perhaps Mr. Smith, who I like a lot, by the way, maybe he's thinking about that and making these statements.
7: Last question, Jim Talent. I kind of despair that I even have to ask this. I think America fundamentally supports the state of Israel and is not anti-Semitic. I think the DSA is anti-Israel and is anti-Semitic. Is that where we've come to pass?
8: Yeah, I've been very I'm seldom shocked these days, you, but I have been shocked at the flowering of anti-Semitism in the last couple of years. It says things about our society that I don't want to say. Now, I am convinced the vast majority of Americans find that toxic, And if it rises to a level where they notice it, and, you know, most people don't follow this politics that closely, thank heavens. Most of them have lives.

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6: Welcome back, America. I'm Hugh Hewitt. Thank you for listening to Jim Talent. Always good to have a visit from the former senator. David Albright's coming up. First time I've had him on in the 26 years of the program. One of the leading authorities on nuclear weapons in the world. 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He's an extraordinary expert. And so do not miss it. 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It's cooled off in prices. The 10-year more interest rate has gone up, so the 30-year interest rate's gone up a little bit, but not enough to keep you out of the market, especially this 4th of July weekend. You ought to be shopping. 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Here's an update from Venezuela from CBS News.
7: The back-to-back quakes knocked out power in two of the three public hospitals in the hard-hit coastal state of La Guaira. The director of the nonprofit United Doctors of Venezuela tells the New York Times. He says the facility is running without water, leaving staff to wash their hands and clean blood-stained floors using stored water and saline that's supposed to be for IVs. In the nearby capital of Caracas, the city's main trauma hospitals partially collapsed, and there are only three functioning public ambulances. A flashlight shortage has also forced firefighters to use cell phone lights to search through rubble.
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9: News This Hour from Town Hall, I'm Keith
5: watching. Several children are rescued from deplorable conditions in Ohio.
7: Authorities say 16 children from the same family who were rescued from a rundown home in rural Ohio were living in horrific conditions and confined to just one room over much of the past 4 years. Vinton County Prosecutor William Archer says the case is not a human trafficking case.
9: This is clearly involved a multi-generational family in a very limited situation.
7: Investigators say some of the children discovered were unable to speak. The children's parents and two grandparents are now charged with felony child endangerment. Sound courtesy WSYX. I'm Lisa Dwyer.
5: House conservatives derailed the GOP agenda in a Save America Act showdown on Capitol Hill Tuesday. This comes as President Trump urged the group to stop grandstanding.
10: More than a dozen conservatives in the House continued their blockade in protest of the stalled Save America Act in the Senate. Lawmakers voting 198 to 224 against advancing a bunch of legislative items, including a must-pass defense bill that will be paired with the Save America Act. 14 Republicans voting no. Among the holdouts, Florida's Anna Paulina Luna, Chip Roy from Texas, Thomas Massie from Kentucky, and Lauren Boebert of Colorado. House Speaker Mike Johnson calling the hardball tactics self-defeating for Republicans and the president's agenda.
5: Correspondent Laura Winters reporting. The Trump administration has sued California and Virginia over new laws in both states that restrict the sale of semi-automatic firearms. The two separate lawsuits filed Wednesday by the Justice Department in federal court say the laws violate the Second Amendment. On Wall Street, the Dow down by 13 points, the S&P lower by 16. More at townhall.com.
11: This afternoon, expect near-record temperatures and humid conditions with hazy sunshine reaching a high of 97 degrees. Tonight will be warm and very humid under a crystal-clear sky with temperatures dropping to a low of 73 degrees. Tomorrow will be hazy and humid again, matching today's near-record high of 97 degrees. On Friday, anticipate partial sunshine, hot and very humid weather with a chance of a thunderstorm in the afternoon and a high of 96 degrees. Saturday will bring hot and humid conditions with a mix of clouds and sun as well as a heavy thunderstorm in the afternoon with temperatures reaching 93 degrees. I'm meteorologist Joe Lundberg on 98.9 FM, The Answer.
12: Almost 6 million people in the U.S. are living with atrial fibrillation, or AFib, an irregular heartbeat that can put you at 5 times greater risk for a stroke, the fifth leading cause of death in the U.S.
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24: 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I am not in the captain's chair today, but my good friend Jen Horn is one of the best in the game, and I'm really honored that she's sitting in for me today. 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
3: Always so sweet. Thank you so much, Alex Marlow. Happy July 1st and happy Wednesday to you. I'm Jennifer Horn in for my friend Alex. He'll be back with you tomorrow. And guys, I am on, well, just off the air from my radio show here in Los Angeles on Salem Radio, AM 870 and AM 590, The Answer. I host The Morning Answer. So great to be with you across the country celebrating, almost America's 250th birthday. All right, let's jump into it because the fallout from yesterday's Supreme Court decisions, well, it continues. We learned at the end of the session for the Supreme Court yesterday that they ruled against President Trump's attempt to ban birthright citizenship. And a lot of people have a lot of thoughts. You have some people who are celebrating. Some liberals say that this should have been a 9-0 decision. Some conservatives celebrating that it was actually 5-4, that this decision actually split the court. You had a lot of the conservative justices like Clarence Thomas, Justice Alito, Justice Gorsuch saying that the right thing to do is put limitations on the 14th Amendment, with some of the other justices like Justice Kavanaugh saying that this is up to Congress to act, to put in limitations on what certainly was not the intention by the framers of the 14th Amendment to have the Chinese Communist Party use this for birthright citizenship and basically a whole industry sending people to our country to have babies and become American citizens. A lot of people chiming in on this, including the vice president, who is actually, he was just speaking live a few moments ago. Let's take a listen to J.D. Vance on Laura Ingraham's show last night, Cut 8.
25: You know, one of the things that might invite, Laura, is people to come here quite literally on a vacation, give birth, and then all of a sudden the child and their family have the full benefits of American citizenship. It's just a preposterous ruling, and the absurdity of that outcome suggests why the Supreme Court should have went the other way. Now, I know a lot of conservatives, Laura, certainly the people that I'm talking to, that you're talking to, are extremely disappointed in this. I do actually think there's a really big silver lining here, and that's the simple fact that a lot of legal experts expected this case to go the wrong direction by 7-2 or even 8-1. The fact that this case was a 5-4 decision effectively means that the concept of birthright citizenship, which is an absurdity to the 14th Amendment, that concept is hanging by a thread. And so what I take from that is, yes, we've got to fix the immigration system even more. We have to be even more aware of who's coming into our country to make sure that they're not benefiting from this atrocious Supreme Court ruling. But it also means that we have to keep fighting, Laura, because we actually have an opportunity to reverse this decision, just as we reverse so many bad decisions throughout the generations.
0: That was Vice President J.D. Vance, who spent some time with Laura Ingraham yesterday. He was out speaking live just a few minutes ago. And by the way, as we talk right now, President Trump is taking the maiden voyage on the brand new Air Force One, going to North Dakota, where he is set to speak later today at the opening of the Teddy Roosevelt Presidential Library, which is all part of the America 250 celebration. So that, of course, coming up later on today. But let's jump into what J.D. Vance said there. Now, he knows that the 14th Amendment is being exploited. It was originally set up to protect the children of slaves so that they would become United States citizens. But instead, we've had a lot of individuals, for multiple reasons, exploit the 14th Amendment, come into our country, have a baby. That child then gets all of the benefits of being an American citizen. There are some people who do this for the right reason, because they love America. I mean, it's illegal, but they do it for the right reason, coming in because they love America. They want the opportunities that she offers. And I can understand that. As someone who feels so blessed to live in this country, I can understand why someone would want that for their child. I get it. But then you have the very nefarious idea that China could be using this for some pretty bad actions later on, in a few years, and maybe 10 years from now. Because the leading beneficiaries of this birthright tourism, birther tourism, as they call it, are the Chinese. You have kids who are being born in this country, who return to China, who never know American greatness. And then those same kids are coming of age, men of military age in China, knowing that they have to answer to the party, using our own benefits of citizenship and our own passports against us. A guy who has talked a lot about China and what they are planning to do. They make no bones about it. They'd love to colonize the United States. They have said this before on record. Somehow the mainstream news media just doesn't want to listen to that. But Peter Schweizer has written books on this. Peter Schweizer has looked at how China has taken ownership of our politicians and has plotted to try and take ownership of our land, of our country. And this is a flashback. He just reposted this yesterday after this decision on birthright citizenship. But listen back to January of 2026, when Peter Schweizer talked about this scheme that was being perpetuated by typically Chinese women coming into this country to get citizenship for their kids. Cut 12.
1: Rachel, what happened really beginning in 2011 and continuing to this day, the Chinese Communist Party has run articles in the People's Daily, other places, explaining to the Chinese elite that, hey, the American 14th Amendment says if your child is born in the United States, fly there, and your child can be a U.S. citizen. So this massive industry has evolved, primarily in California, also in China, where, you know, people in China will pay $60,000 or so. They will fly to the United States, the pregnant mother. They will lie on their visa application. That's where these criminal charges come into place. They say, we're not going to have a child. We're just here as tourists. They give birth here. They're given the birth certificate. They fly back to China, where the child will be raised in China. The problem is, Rachel, that when they turn 18, that child mm-hmm. will be a U.S. citizen, even though they grow up in communist China. It's a massive, massive industry.
0: Now, it is a massive, massive industry. As someone who lives about 10 miles from the epicenter of this, it is huge. You have women who come here about 4 months before they give birth. They stay in a hotel. They enjoy all that Southern California has to offer. They have their baby, and then they go home. And it brings a lot of money into this area, not for the right reasons, of course, but certainly has become a huge multi-million dollar industry that is being promoted by the Chinese Communist Party. So that has led the Trump administration to say, okay, if the Supreme Court is ruling against our birthright citizenship ban, what can we do? And one of the ideas that's being floated by people like Stephen Miller in the administration is that we just don't allow pregnant women to come in from some of these hotspots, that becomes a question before we allow tourist visas. Cut five.
2: It means if a person comes here 9 months pregnant to go look around at some things, in a couple of weeks, That is the mother of a lifetime American citizen and a direct line into American cash and welfare for the rest of that child's life.
4: Right?
2: So you have to
4: are we banning pregnant women from America? Are we banning foreign pregnant women?
2: Well, what I'm saying, Jesse, is that you have to now think very carefully about who you let into your country, even on a temporary basis, because the possibility, as you said, for birth tourism, right? The idea that people come here just to have babies on American soil, and that baby gets to be a citizen for life. So you have mothers that come in fully pregnant, have a baby, go home, and again, that baby gets Medicaid, and that baby gets welfare, and that baby gets cash assistance, and can send, you know, leave the baby with, you know, a cousin, a relative, whatever, and then just send welfare checks back home. You can support a whole family in
0: the third
2: world.
0: We can stop it right here. This is Stephen Miller, who is actually inflaming the left. Imagine this. The left actually defending pregnant women, because you know what's coming next from the Trump administration. We're going to dig into that next as we continue. I'm Jennifer Horn, in for Alex today, and this is the Alex Marlowe Show.

0: the War of 1812, our nation fought and won America's religious freedom. Today, that constitutional right is being assaulted once more from within.
1: Religious liberty and rights in general were under attack. We all of a sudden became the enemy.
0: In the important new documentary by Dawn's Early Light, anti-Christian bias is exposed at the highest levels of government.
2: I got 6 months house arrest, 5 years probation.
3: I'm sorry, our rights have been suspended?
4: Hard to believe that the instruments of government would ever be used to punish faith.
0: Follow the sweeping investigation of President Trump's task force to eradicate anti-Christian bias. The governmental hostility and prejudice is uncovered, and Trump's fight to restore our constitutional liberties and religious freedom.
5: If we will not be governed by God, we must be governed by tyrants.
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5: News this hour from Town Hall. I'm Pete Peters in Washington. Iranian state TV says a foreign container ship ran aground in the Strait of Hormuz using an unapproved route.
6: The Iranian state TV report appeared aimed at underlining Tehran's claims to control the Strait of Hormuz, which the world has long considered an international waterway. It saw a fifth of all oil and natural gas pass through it in peacetime. Iran has used its ability to choke off the waterway as a key source of leverage since the war began, disrupting global markets for energy and other critical goods. Talks are ongoing in Qatar to end the Iran war, with the U.S. and Iranian negotiators present. I'm Charles Ledesma.
5: A Democratic member of Congress is calling for a federal investigation into the rent-now, pay-later industry. Bob Agnew reports.
7: Representative Maxwell Frost of Florida has sent a letter to the Consumer Financial Protection Bureau asking the agency to investigate the companies for potential violations of consumer protection laws. He also wants to know whether landlords are pushing tenants toward those services. The industry allows renters to split monthly payments but often includes fees. Frost argues products resemble payday loans and is calling for more in the way of transparency. Bob Agnew reporting.
5: A daredevil couple has been arrested after scaling the Empire State Building's antenna and unfurling a banner about the power of love and peace. It was apparently part of an audacious high-altitude marriage proposal. The Russian climbers go by Angela Nikolaou and Ivan Birkus. They were arrested on burglary, reckless endangerment, and other charges. On Wall Street, the Dow down by 13 points. The Nasdaq dropped 173, with the S&P 500 lower by 16 points. More on these stories at townhall.com.
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5: The status of a pop star's wedding to a Kansas City football star has New York City taking notice. We hear more on the story from correspondent Ed Donahue reporting from the Big Apple.
9: It's what Swifties have been waiting to hear. enforcement source tells the AP Taylor Swift and Travis Kelce will celebrate their wedding at Madison Square Garden Friday night. A smaller rehearsal dinner is planned for the night before. Nothing has been publicly confirmed by the couple. NYPD Commissioner Jessica Tisch mentioned this.
10: I would be remiss not to mention an event that we are tracking at Madison Square Garden on Friday night.
9: New York Mayor Zohran Mamdani also confirmed a permit was filed for a large event, adding there isn't anything to share beyond that. I'm Ed Donahue.
5: 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From Washington, I'm Keith Peters.
11: 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That moment when you decide enough is enough. 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
14: Great Eldersky, Don Lorenzo, welcome to the program. 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
14: 888-971-SAGE, 888-971-7243. I am Larry Elder. We are Salem News Channel. The New York Post says Hunter Biden-style sleaze is just as slimy when the Trump boys do it. We're going to talk about this. J.D. Vance says even if the negotiation with Iran is not successful, we have still accomplished the core mission. Former President Barack Obama recently said he only makes comments about important issues. I got a question. What about the rise of socialism and the accusation of Israeli genocide within the Democrat Party? Bernie Sanders, who calls climate change the single greatest existential threat facing the planet, says he has no apologies for spending millions of dollars on private jets. Two Russian protesters with a flag climbed this morning to the top of the spire of the Empire State Building. They were arrested. I've got a question. Will they be deported? Texas Representative Wesley Hunt denounces California Governor Gavin Newsom and the California Attorney General for threatening law enforcement officials who choose to cooperate with border enforcement. All of this and more. The number again, 888-971-SAGE, 888-971-7243. Let's start with the New York Post article. Headline, Hunter Biden-style sleaze is just as slimy when the Trump boys do it. They talk about, quote, insider deals, finder's fees, backdoor introductions to family members, business as usual in third world banana republics, but these, quote, slimy practices have now been normalized in the White House to the shame of the nation. article talks about a New York Times article that Eric and Donald Trump Jr. and Kyle and Brandon Lutnick, the sons of the Commerce Secretary Howard Lutnick, quote, are tied to a billion-dollar tungsten mining deal that the U.S. government is financing in Kazakhstan, close quote. Quote, the Trump sons, meanwhile, are part owners or investors in companies neck deep in the key defense contract to the mine tungsten reserves in Central Asia. The Post says, quote, it stinks to high heaven. If the president's family making bank from obscure resource companies in the former Soviet Union sounds familiar, maybe that's because Hunter Biden's lucrative connection to Burisma, a Ukrainian gas company, was a major scandal in the 2020 election and beyond. It mentions that Republicans, including Trump, were outraged at the obvious influence peddling. Meanwhile, quote, Democrats in Congress are pressing for an investigation into Trump's sweetheart deals. If they take the House in the midterms, these hearings are surely coming. It would behoove the Trump administration, ends the Post article, and the nation as a whole, if the president gets ahead of the growing scandal, acts transparently, and cleans up the whole mess before it swamps his final 2 years in office and defines his legacy, end of quote. Now, former President Harry Truman once said, if you go into politics broke and you come out rich, you're stealing. Trump went in rich, and based on this, he's going to come out even richer. Does it look bad? Does it seem like there's double dealing, influence peddling? It certainly does. The problem is, when I hear Joe Biden complain about this, as he did recently in a speech, all I can think about is hypocrisy, double standard, and selective outrage. Biden, as you know, pardoned his son and other family members because he feared that there might be investigations and probably convictions. And trust me, when Donald Trump leaves office, right before he leaves office, he's going to pardon himself and other members of his family for exactly the same reason, for fear that a successor may go after him. I've been watching politics a very long time, and there's a long line of sleaze. And if you're going to eject every single politician because of allegations of sleaze or the appearance of impropriety, there's going to be a very long line. Let me just mention a couple. Can you say the Clinton Foundation? Donations made to the Clinton Foundation when Hillary Clinton was Secretary of State, when they had business before the government? Oh, there was a scandal. There were stories. There were investigations. As far as I know, nobody went to jail. Harry Reid. I remember one Sunday in the old days when the LA Times was thrown to my house. Now I get it online. There was a long article about Harry Reid, the Democrat leader in the Senate, and about all these real estate deals that he was involved in. He would buy property relatively cheap. And then all of a sudden he would grant an easement, or there'd be some sort of law that somehow made the property substantially more valuable than when he bought it, and then he sold it. And it wasn't just one deal, it was several deals. Now this is probably, I'm going to say, 25 years ago, maybe more. I remember saying, my goodness, come Monday when this story breaks, this guy is going to be in deep voodoo. Monday came, I watched the various news programs, not a mention. Tuesday, not a mention. Wednesday, not a mention. Bottom line, the story went away. Maybe just Larry Elder in his kitchen reading the story was shocked, but apparently nobody else was. I remember during the financial crisis, when banks were in trouble, Maxine Waters requested and received an interview with the Secretary of Treasury, Paulson. She was seeking bailouts for community-owned banks and did not mention that she and her husband had a financial interest in one of the banks for which she sought and successfully got a bailout. Maxine Waters was investigated by the House Ethics Commission, and it looked for a while like she was going to really get busted. And then you know what she did? Pulled out the race card. Accused the investigators of targeting her because she is a black female. And the investigation went supernova. Gone. Nobody brings it up now. I've seen this kind of stuff over and over and over again. Lyndon Baines Johnson got wealthy. He bought a TV station, I believe it was. Apparently bought it legally. But all of a sudden it became much more valuable because of various deals that he did that enhanced the value of that property. He came into politics broke. He left extremely wealthy. I've seen this over and over and over again on a much smaller scale. When Barack Obama was running, there was a scandal. A piece of property next to the home he bought. Obama acquired it for what people thought was substantially under fair market value. It was owned by a real estate developer named Tony Resco, who's one of his major donors. Resco, by the way, later on was convicted of embezzlement, wire fraud, and went to jail. And there was some concern that Barack Obama bought this property for far less value because it was in directly a contribution to his campaign by Mr. Resco. It was a bit of a scandal, had a few stories during the 2008 campaign, but it went away. I've seen this over and over and over again. Has Trump taken it to another level? Probably so. He saw what happened with Biden. He's been watching politics for a very long period of time. Somebody once said, the stuff about politics that's the most scary is the stuff that apparently is legal. That brings me to Gavin Newsom. Gavin Newsom has a lifestyle that does not seem to be warranted based on his income. But lots of articles recently about the hundreds of millions of dollars that he put in the hands of nonprofits, at least some of which are run by his wife. Reportedly, she gets a salary. Reportedly, she benefits from these tax dollars that go into her nonprofits. Big story about it in the City Journal. And Gavin Newsom recently complained about it and referred to the investigative reporter Christopher Rufo basically as an anti-Gavin Newsom hustler without any real credibility. We will find out whether it goes anywhere. I suspect not. Also, a long list of aides and former aides of Gavin Newsom who have been investigated. Some have been convicted for various financial shenanigans. His hands, however, remain untouched. Is there sleaze? You bet there is. Will there be criminal charges? Highly unlikely. Not here in California, where Democrats are running everything, including the Senate, the Assembly. Not a single statewide Republican official in California. Who's going to do the investigation? The Attorney General? Now, I got a question. Have you ordered your copy of The Story of Everything yet? 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
1: 888-971-SAGE, 888-971-7243. I am Larry Elder. We are Salem News Channel. I was talking about the comparison between the Hunter Biden style sleaze, as the New York Post put it in the headline, to the Trump, quote, slime, close quote. One other point. Politician that I met who decided not to run for another term in the House told me that he had well over $1 million in unspent campaign funds. Legally, you cannot convert those to personal use. And what I read later on, he didn't tell me this, is that he set up a charity and he donated the money to the charity. He ran the charity, paid himself a salary, and essentially was able to take the campaign money that he couldn't convert to personal use and use it for personal use, except through the conduit of this charity that he set up. Again, apparently it's legal. No investigation. No charges, no nothing. I suspect a lot of politicians do this when they decide not to run for re-election, if they have a big campaign fund unspent. Again, I'm not justifying any of this stuff. What I am saying is that when I hear people on CNN and MSNBC, now it's called BS Now, complain about what they perceive to be Trump double dealing, I just shake my head. Where were you during the 4 years of the Biden years? Peter Schweitzer, I interviewed him, wrote a book called The Biden Crime Family. Hunter Biden laptop got suppressed. Remember that? 10% for the big guy. Hunter Biden later on admitted that that it was his laptop. It was not fraudulent. It was not all the hallmarks of Russian disinformation, which 51 former intelligence officials claimed. And Biden used that in his debate against Donald Trump during the 2020 campaign to defuse the notion that Biden and his son were being enriched. Where were they? The silence was deafening. Now, let's turn to Iran. The director of the National Economic Council is Kevin Hassett. Here's what he talked about the Strait of Hormuz, number 16.
2: My view is that what's going to happen between now and the 60-day memorandum of understanding discussion is that they'll be testing the resolve of the president now and then, and nobody should ever try to test the resolve of Donald Trump. And there was a little bit of a test this week, and of course he delivered a pushback that has the back of the table. And the bottom line, the macro picture is that the straits are going to be open, Iran's not going to have a nuclear weapon, and the global oil market is going to be safer, and there's going to be more oil than you've ever seen before.
1: Now, the war against Iran has never been popular. Many people within the Republican Party have doubted the reason for going to war. And I just have a very simple question. Was Iran close to getting a nuclear bomb? And is Iran a lot further away from getting a nuclear bomb now? If the answer to those questions are yes and yes, then I don't understand the criticism. You really want to allow Iran, whose leaders believe in the 12th Imam, that eventually the world will be so chaotic the 12th Imam will come back and the entire world will have been converted into Islam and the whole world will then live in peace and prosperity? These people truly believe this. Do you want people who believe something like that to have a nuclear bomb? Now, we talked about this last week. The NATO Secretary General Mark Rutte said publicly that Iran was close to getting a nuclear weapon. And he praised President Trump for taking action to stop it. I looked at the major newspapers, major wire services, AP, Reuters, New York Times, LA Times. And they covered the meeting that Trump had with Rutte. But the angle was Trump angry because more NATO allies didn't step up. The angle was Rutte praises Donald Trump. Rutte flatters Donald Trump. Don't you think the lead is that here you have the NATO Secretary General confirming Trump's belief that Iran was close to getting a nuclear weapon and praising President Trump for doing something about it? Whether you believe that or not, shouldn't the lead have been, this is what the NATO Secretary General has said about Iran getting a nuke? Instead, it was either buried in the story or not mentioned at all. And you wonder why the war is unpopular. Doug Burgum is the Interior Secretary, number 24.
3: Well, I think, again, when we take a look at the length of conflicts in history, this has been so short compared to others. And President Trump, as he's demonstrated just even a few weeks ago, if they're not willing to negotiate, he can go back to a different approach. Because, again, the key here, having a terror group, having a nuclear weapon, it's not really like a country. It's a terrorist group, but a terrorist group would use that. And if it'd be the first time in the world history where a terrorist group willing to use a nuclear weapon would have one. President Trump has basically averted World War III.
1: Now, if you believe that, and I do, then why not give the president a little bit of credit? Is the world safer because of what President Trump did? And 3 months ago, if I had told you that not one, but two levels of leadership in Iran will be killed, that their navy will be destroyed, much of it at the bottom of the ocean, their air force destroyed, their air defense capabilities substantially diminished, 2 million Iranians because of this unemployed, facing triple digit inflation. And in order to accomplish this, we've lost 13 service members. Anything north of zero, of course, is tragic, but 13, and reportedly 6,000 Iranian military personnel, and I assume civilians, were killed. We've lost 13 people. If I had told you that, you would have said, highly unlikely any military adventure against a country that's been in charge for 47 years with a population of 90 million people, we lose 13 people. Highly unlikely. That's exactly what's happened. 888-971-SAGE, 888-971-7243. Do not leave town.
0: It's the Larry Elder Show. 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
4: With SRN News, I'm Keith Peters in Washington. Iranian state TV says a foreign container ship ran aground in the Strait of Hormuz using an unapproved route.
5: The Iranian state TV report appeared aimed at underlining Tehran's claims to control the Strait of Hormuz, which the world has long considered an international waterway. It saw a fifth of all oil and natural gas pass through it in peacetime. Iran has used its ability to choke off the waterway as a key source of leverage since the war began, disrupting global markets for energy and other critical goods. Talks are ongoing in Qatar to end the Iran war, with the U.S. and Iranian negotiators present. I'm Charles Ledesma.
4: A Democratic member of Congress is calling for a federal investigation into the rent-now-pay-later industry, Bob Agnew reports.
6: Representative Maxwell Frost of Florida has sent a letter to the Consumer Financial Protection Bureau asking the agency to investigate the companies for potential violations of consumer protection laws. He also wants to know whether landlords are pushing tenants toward those services. The industry allows renters to split monthly payments but often includes fees Frost argues those products resemble payday loans and is calling for more in the way of transparency. Bob Agner reporting.
4: A daredevil couple has been arrested after scaling the Empire State Building's antenna and unfurling a banner about the power of love and peace. It was apparently part of an audacious high-altitude marriage proposal. The Russian climbers go by Angela Nikolaou and Ivan Birkas. They were arrested on burglary, reckless endangerment, and other charges. On Wall Street, a down day with the Dow dropping 13 points, the Nasdaq lower by 173, the S&P 500 lower by 16. This is SRN News.
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1: AAA 971 SAGE, 888-971-7243. Larry Elder, Salem News Channel. We are playing this song because the lead singer of Village People, Victor Willis, has died at the age of 74. His wife said he passed away of a short, aggressive illness. Privacy is requested, end of quote. Born in Texas, co-founded the group. In addition to YMCA, had other hits called Go West and In the Navy. And as you know, President Trump has been using the song at rallies. And Trump called Willis, quote, a great and happy guy who loved that I used his group song YMCA at my rallies. Trump called it an uplifting song and said he would think of Victor every time YMCA is played. Now, interestingly, Willis received a lot of complaints when Trump began using the song and asked the president to stop using it. But later on, he changed his mind. He concluded that Trump, quote, seems to generally like YMCA and is having a lot of fun with it. As such, I simply didn't have the heart to prevent his continued use of my song, close quote. He wrote a lengthy statement defending why he was allowing Trump to use the song. Now, as a writer of the song, he wrote the lyrics. My suspicion is he probably made a couple of dollars because of Donald Trump's resurrection of the popularity of this song. I'm not saying that's why he changed his mind, but it certainly might have influenced a lot of people to change their mind. Now, J.D. Vance, who's been negotiating this memorandum of understanding, said this, number 23.
2: My attitude on this, Laura, is we have all the cards in the negotiation. We obviously want it to be successful, but even if it's not successful, we've accomplished the core mission, which is to ensure that the Iranians never have a nuclear weapon. In other words, it's a win-win outcome for the American people. And I think because of that, what you see in the room, Laura, is I think evidence of a real push and pull in their system. There are people within the Iranian system who recognize the way that they've done business for 47 years is a mistake, and they want to turn over a new leaf. You also see some resistance, some of the old hardliners, some of the old radicals who don't want to change their behavior. Part of what we're trying to do in this negotiation, Laura, is to see how serious they actually are. And to be serious, they've got to not just say the right things, they've got to make real concessions. So whether it's the president, me, anybody else in the negotiation, we care a lot less about what the Iranians say. We care a lot more about what they do. We see some positive signs. Obviously, we see some negative signs. What the president has told us is work the problem, see where the negotiation is going to lead. And if it doesn't lead to a successful resolution on the diplomatic side, we still have a lot of optionality and we still accomplished a whole lot for the American people.
1: By optionality, he means military, which in my opinion is the only thing that's going to make them cooperate to the extent that they are capable of cooperating. They want Israel destroyed. They want America destroyed. They want Western civilization destroyed. They have said as much. The leaders of the IRGC have said as much. A chain of Ayatollahs leading the country have said as much. Their behavior demonstrates it. The Iran deal that Obama negotiated would have expired by now. We should have given them a green light to getting a nuke. That deal made no sense. Any deal that relies on trust of the Iranians makes no sense. The Obama deal did not allow for no-knock inspections, meaning you can show up anytime, anywhere, and inspect. They got notice. Can you imagine that, giving these people notice? And the Iran deal, just as the memorandum of understanding, from what I can read, did not specifically talk about the missile program, did not talk about their support for terror. Now, Marco Rubio says the memorandum does cover those items. I'll see it when I believe it. Bottom line, they were cheating on the Iran deal. And after this memorandum of understanding, they were still bombing, claiming that the Israelis broke the deal because they were going after Hezbollah in Lebanon, And the Trump negotiators say that the deal did not cover Israeli activity against Hezbollah in Lebanon. So, you really think that these people can be trusted? What they understand is a boot on their neck. And once you take off the boot, they'll resume their behavior. 888-971-SAGE, 888-971-7243. Do not leave town.

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1: 888-971-SAGE, 888-971-7243. I am Larry Elder. We are Salem News Channel. Former President Barack Obama recently was asked, when do you decide to comment on something publicly? You got to pick your spots, right? He said he does. He comments when things are questioning our core values. What about the rise of all these socialists and these people that are accusing Israel of engaging in genocide, calling Israel apartheid? They are taking over the president's party. When do you think Mr. Obama will say something about that? We're going to talk about that later on in the show. CBS is reporting three members of a four-person Seahawk helicopter crew were rescued at sea after an emergency water landing in the Arabian Sea early this morning, according to U.S. Naval Forces Central Command. A search continues for the fourth and final crew member. Reportedly, there is, quote, no indication, close quote, the helicopter was shot down by hostile action, according to the military. The helicopter is assigned to the USS George H.W. Bush. When I know more, you will know more. 888-971-SAGE is the number. Nora is in Pasadena, Texas. Nora, you're on the Larry Elder Show. Thank you so much for calling.
2: Well, hello, Mr. Elder. Nice talking to you.
1: You too.
2: Yes, so I was talking to Leslie, and I gave her a little bit of my background. I am a legal immigrant. God bless me by bringing me to this nation legally when I was 12. Became a citizen at 18. I served in the United States military, Army. I was a military police officer later on. God called me to become a pastor, okay? So I have a very unique perspective that is influenced by my theology, but also I see how the world works. And I just heard you talk about Iran, and I will tell you that they will never, ever, ever give up. Not ever. Mm-hmm. They have to be completely destroyed. This is who they are. They will always fight back. And you just said, as soon as they take the boot off their neck, they will resume their activities, and that's exactly what they will always do. So, you know, the United States cannot be gullible and just believe, you know, even the memorandum and everything else that we have all written, they're always going to violate it. This is who they are.
1: Well, that's exactly, Nora, thank you so much for that, and thank you for your service to our country. There was a long article in the New York Times after the Obama deal was negotiated. The lead negotiator was his deputy national security advisor named Ben Rhodes. And don't ask me why, but he gave an extensive interview to the New York Times, and he admitted that he was able to sell this deal based upon a false narrative, a narrative that he said was false, that there were these moderate Ayatollahs and hardliner Ayatollahs, and they were having a struggle. And if you want the moderate Ayatollahs to get the upper hand, we need to do this deal. Ha ha ha, he said. There's no such thing as moderate Ayatollahs. He said this. Story came out. Not too surprisingly, Republicans were furious and demanded that he testify before Congress. The Obama administration refused to make himself available, and he never testified. By the way, his background was not in the military, had no military experience, was not in foreign policy, he had no foreign policy experience, was not in the State Department. His background was fine arts. He had a degree in fiction writing. Obama hired him, I guess, because he's able to write speeches. He wrote virtually all of Obama's foreign policy speeches. But that was the extent of his experience. And in the New York Times article, he literally bragged that he was able to sell this phony narrative because newspapers at that time, he said, had gotten rid of all their senior reporters, cost-cutting. And he said, and I'm paraphrasing, this is almost verbatim, and quote, the average reporter covering foreign policy is 27 years old, and they literally know nothing, end of quote. He said that. Kirk is in Buena Park. Kirk, you're on the Larry Elder Show. Thank you for calling.
3: Hello, Larry. I'm calling about all those people that are conceptually challenged when they don't get excited that Iran could get the bomb. All they're used to seeing is like little atolls in the middle of the Pacific getting blown up or the desert getting blown up. I think you should get like an aerial view of, London, New York, Boston. Have the city and then show the blast radius of what an atomic bomb could do to that city.
1: Mm-hmm.
3: You know, because the bombs they've got now are a lot more powerful, even what the Iranians could build, than what they had for that. So they realize that, geez, if they blow this up, you know, we're not going to have our favorite bagel shop.
1: That's right. How many hundreds of thousands of people were killed in Hiroshima and Nagasaki, and the bombs right now are far, far more lethal?
3: Yeah, but like I said, they have no concept of what actually those bombs would do. You know, so let them see, look, yeah, let them have one, let them blow it up. This is the amount of devastation that's going to occur.
1: Kirk, thank you very much for that. I appreciate it. Joe is in Orange County. Joe, you're on the Larry Elder Show.
4: Yes, Larry. Thanks for taking my call.
1: Anyway, there's
4: something that's being ignored by the mainstream media. I've seen little snippets come out in some presses here and there, but there's basically five major tribes that make up Iran. When you speak to many people from Iran and all that, you'll find out they identify themselves as their tribe.
1: Mm-hmm.
4: They're Persian, they're Omarites and Pakistanis to the south.
1: Right.
4: They're Kurds and Azerbaijanis to the north. And the two to the north have been successfully starting many rebellions within their areas because they've treated so poorly by the Ayatollahs, the IRGC. In fact, I think four IRGC members were murdered in the last couple of days and up in the northern regions, and it's actually starting to take effect, the overthrow from within. It just takes time.
1: Yeah,
4: but it's Joe,
1: I hope you're right. I really do. I understand Persians are about 50% of the population, and about 90% of the population despises the rulers. So keep the pressure on. Hopefully the ruling elite will implode. I'm Larry Elder.
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1: 888-971-SAGE, 888-971-7243. I am Larry Elder. We are Salem News Channel. So much to get to between now and the close of our program. A Democrat lawmaker slammed the Supreme Court decision that said two states could forbid biological men from competing against biological women in sports. I thought that was an 80-20 or 90-10 issue. 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Roz is in Woodland Hills. Roz, you're on the Larry Elder Show. Thank you so much for calling.
2: Hi, Larry. Thanks for taking my call. I just had a couple comments. I'll be quick. With regards to what you said at the beginning of the show with Trump double dealing kind of a thing and his family making money off their investments, I look at it very differently. I look at it as though, you know, it's a smart family and you don't need to be a rocket scientist to realize that, you know, countries everywhere are ramping up their military spending. Therefore, tungsten and cobalt mines would probably be a wise investment. So all that does is give me more confidence that, you know, he's a smart guy, the family's smart, or whoever's managing their portfolio, as Trump says, he's not doing it, but whoever is managing his portfolio has a brain. So I'm supportive of that. What I would be more against is a family who literally isn't investing anything and is walking away with a bag of money like the Bidens did. And the other thing I wanted to add is with the war in Iran, you know, we need to worry more about the home front. I mean, we pretty much have this socialist movement that's going on in our country right now. I think these poor young people, they don't understand that the reason why they're broke is because their politicians have been corrupt and are overtaxing maybe their parents and eventually their paycheck when they start getting one to support these socialist policies.
1: Got it, Roz. By the way, there'll be a bunch of lawsuits against the Trump family claiming that he violated the Emoluments Clause, and there'll be investigations if and when the Democrats take over. Get ready. 888-971-SAGE. Larry Elder.
3: Ian Ralston was a combat medic who suffered a catastrophic war injury in Iraq. When I met Ian for the first time, I knew we had to do everything we could.
4: Hey, it's Bruce Hooley. We all have things in our life that we're looking forward to. I'm looking forward to retirement. It's not imminent, but when I started thinking about it, I realized that I needed help with mine.

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2: News this hour from Town Hall. I'm Jason Walker. Those on the scene say it is mind-boggling, absolute devastation with terrible human suffering. The World Food Program has delivered more aid to a quake-affected area in Venezuela, just as one team rescued a small child in Caracas.
3: The UN Food Agency says they're distributing aid to thousands of Venezuelans affected by the June 24 earthquake, including in La Guaira, one of the most affected areas, where workers distributed food aid to residents on Wednesday. The WPF said also that they've completed a first distribution for 1,200 people. The agency adds they aim to reach 500,000 in the next 3 months, while on Tuesday afternoon, a toddler who'd been trapped for 6 days under a collapsed building was rescued. I'm Charles de Ledesma.
2: Federal Reserve Board Chair Kevin Moore says the Fed is intent on getting inflation to its 2% target.
4: We're going to deliver price stability in the U.S. That's what this committee has signed up to do. And our objective is to do that. The tactics, the strategy, and the rest, that's still to come.
2: And he adds the Fed will stay free of any political influence.
4: We've been an independent central bank for a very long time. We're going to be an independent central bank at this moment, and you're going to see no changes on that.
2: The previous Fed chair, Jerome Powell, of course, had run up against President Trump's desire for a rate cut. Warnings of extreme heat landing in New York, Boston, and Philadelphia throughout the Northeast. Muggy conditions pushing ahead of the 4th of July celebrations. Triple-digit readings will be the norm, with relative humidity numbers dangerously high in some regions, 80 to 90%. More on these stories, townhall.com.
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6: Major indexes closed lower on Wall Street as drops for several big tech companies weighed on the market. The S&P 500 slipped 0.2% Wednesday. That was the 8th loss for the index in the last 11 days. The Dow edged down 13 points. That's barely changed in percent terms. The Nasdaq Composite fell 0.7%. Several AI-related companies, including Micron Technology, fell. The big semiconductor company gave up 10.6%. Micron's stock has still more than tripled so far this year. Treasury yields rose a bit in the bond market. Crude oil prices fell. That's CECO in New York.
2: Authorities say 16 children from the same family were rescued from a rundown home in Ohio, and they were living in horrific conditions and confined to just one room in the last 4 years. The parents and two grandparents are now charged with felony child endangerment. Breaking news and analysis, townhall.com.
7: Picture warm Gulf breezes, turquoise waters, white sand beaches. 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This November, sail from Fort Lauderdale to the Bahamas.
0: Hey, it's Bruce Hooley. We all have things in our life that we're looking forward to. I'm looking forward to retirement. It's not imminent, but when I started thinking about it, I realized that I needed help with mine, and I sat for the free, no-obligation consultation at Aptus Wealth Management with my friend Josh Pick. 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
2: 888-971-SAGE, 888-971-7243. I am Larry Elder. We are Salem News Channel. A moment ago, Ross from Woodland Hills said the bigger threat is what's going on from within, the rise of socialism within the Democrat Party, and she's absolutely right. We played yesterday the five stages of demoralization, as he called it, the former KGB guy who defected to this country, and he said it's proceeding in a far better way than we ever imagined possible. Barack Obama was at a forum held by the Wall Street Journal. 100 business people were there. And he was asked about his economic ideology. He said, well, people call me a socialist. They don't know what socialism is. And he said, nobody questions the efficacy of market economies as far as producing wealth and innovation and keeping us competitive, end of quote. That was 2013. 13 years later, right now, a whole bunch of people in this party, including rising stars with big voices, are very much questioning the efficacy of free markets. California Pramila Jayapal does not call herself a Democrat socialist, but she certainly won't condemn them. Number 30.
15: Reason that Donald Trump has to pivot from saying socialist to saying communist now is because socialism is actually quite popular. These ideas, whether you call it socialism or not, they are very popular across the country. So he's got to attach a new label to it. But I'm not concerned. We're all going to be here fighting for the things that that we are for and that we want to deliver for working people.
16: So is socialism the end goal for progressives at this point?
15: The end goal is delivering for working people, universal health care, universal child care, housing investments, a housing bill, by the way, the most consequential in a generation that the president says is a yawn and is unimportant. It is so disrespectful of the things that are happening. And I think, frankly, that that's why there's so much support for many of these candidates across the country.
13: You just said socialism. Congressman, you just said socialism is very popular. Can you name one socialist country that ended well?
15: There's plenty of examples of how these policies make a real difference, and I'm excited to make sure that Americans have the access to them. Thank you.
16: Yeah. I've always loved it when politicians refer to taking tax dollars and spending it as, quote, an investment. I invest in things, and I expect to get a little piece of paper telling me that I own a certain percentage of what I invested in and what I'm likely to get as a return on my investment. So you take taxpayer dollars and you spend them on this, that, and the other, and they refer to them as investments. Governor Josh Shapiro, who very likely would have been Kamala Harris's running mate had he not been Jewish, welcomed socialism, number 31.
17: Do you worry, though, Governor, about some of these candidates in these high-profile races in New York and now in Colorado will be elevated as representative of Democrats nationally with some of their extreme views?
18: I mean, look, here in Pennsylvania, folks know what pragmatism, results, and getting stuff done looks like because they see me, they see other Democrats who are doing that in our Commonwealth. Look, I want to work with anyone to get stuff done.
16: I want to work with anyone to get stuff done, including people that refer to Israel as having committed genocide, including people that call Israel an apartheid state, including people who say ICE should be abolished, police should be abolished, free health care, free daycare, government-run grocery stores. Daralisa Avila Chevalier tweeted this once. By the way, she deleted a lot of her tweets. I just can't get over the fact that the universe has foisted upon us the perfect illustration of literally every failing capitalism, and people are still like, we can't be communists because there won't be enough types of soup. Close quote. Not quite sure what that even means. CNN examined some of her now deleted tweets. Many of them had very sympathetic references to communism, Marxist ideology, Soviet figures, including Vladimir Lenin. She had another post that advocated workers, quote, seize the means of production, close quote. The textbook definition of communism. In another post where she advocated that workers control wealth, she wrote, and I'm quoting her, you can call that communism, you can call it socialism, you can call it pancakes, close quote. She referred to the book written by Karl Marx called Das Kapital as, quote, an essential must read, close quote. And when she wasn't commenting on economics, she was making other comments. In April 2020, she called Joe Biden a rapist. When then Vice President Kamala Harris, don't call her border czar, urged migrants not to cross the southern border illegally, Avila Chevalier said, quote, I have no nuance to add. F Kamala Harris, except she didn't say F. Called for abolishing police, abolishing prisons, posted about wiping her hands on the American flag, even denounced international interracial relationships by accusing black and Arab men of fetishizing ugly colonizer women. Colonizer women is a term she uses for white women. AOC, for her part, refused to condemn anything that Avila Chevalier has said, number 8.
19: And Daralisa, specifically, who is going to be a member of Congress, I think people should recognize. They are going to win in these districts. She has said a couple of things, and I think for people who are watching right now, I just want to remind them of that. She attended a pro-Palestinian rally in Times Square the day after the Hamas attacked Israel. She said she was worried about an outsized reaction that cost thousands of people their lives. She has not backed away from attending that rally. She deleted a Twitter account that had a number of posts that called for the abolishment of police and prisons. According to CNN in 2021, this is what there's a reference to. She posted, "A world without borders, just like a world without prisons or police, is possible, necessary, and the only moral way forward." She's again has said those posts don't reflect who she is today. You do not speak for her. You speak for yourself. And I know she's tried to distance herself. She's probably under a greater level of scrutiny she's ever been in her life. But does any of that give you pause?
20: I think that, as you said, she has indicated that she has regret over the way that she issued those statements. And I genuinely believe that the gravity and the responsibility of this role has a way of inhabiting you. And
16: can you stop right there? I genuinely believe that the gravity of this role has a way of inhabiting you. What the hell does that even mean? Continue.
20: Genuinely believe that we have to give people the opportunity to occupy their beliefs within the gravity of becoming a duly elected member of Congress. And I think that in the process of running for election, in the process of getting to know your constituents, it's very different than when you're only speaking as an activist or years ago or whatever that may be. But I think where we are right
16: wait a second. They all belong to the Democrat Socialist of America Party. Their platform calls for boycott, divest, sanction, that Chuck Schumer has referred to as anti-Semitic. They issue statements referring to Israel as having committed genocide, calling Israel apartheid. Are you saying that the gravity of their job, AOC, means they no longer hold those positions? Obama has defended Israel's, quote, right to exist. Obama has never referred to Israel as having committed genocide. Biden's Secretary of State, Antony Blinken, called the assertion that Israel is committing genocide, quote, meritless, close quote. When is Barack Obama, who says, "I only speak out when core issues are at stake," going to say something? Now, I love telling you about the story of everything. Did you know the odds of our universe having the exact physical constants needed for life are 1 in 10 to the power of 10 to the 123rd? That number is massive. That's not philosophy. That's physics. The story of everything is now available to stream online. 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Watch it now at thestoryofeverything.film/Larry. That's thestoryofeverything.film/Larry.

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1: 888-971-SAGE, 888-971-7243. I am Larry Elder. We are Salem News Channel, and I am looking forward to this weekend with all of the celebrations surrounding the 250th anniversary of our nation. There's one thing you want to make sure you do not miss. The premiere of the SNC special film, The Shining City, right here, exclusively on Salem News Channel. My colleagues Haley Carrario, Alex Marlowe, Larry O'Connor, and I share our views on America's past, present, and future as it relates to one overall question: what does it mean to be an American? This documentary premieres this Saturday at 7 p.m. Eastern, and again at midnight Eastern. If you miss it, do not worry. It's also airing at the same time on the following day, Sunday, July 5th, and it will be available on demand next week, following our special America 250 weekend coverage. AOC was asked about some of the statements made by Darylisa Avila Chevalier and refuses to condemn any of them, including the hideous statement she's made. Including criticizing interracial couples. In April 2020, she referred to Joe Biden as a rapist, condemned Kamala Harris for telling so-called migrants not to come across the southern border, and she denounced interracial relationships by accusing black men and Arab men of fetishizing ugly colonizer women, close quote. AOC was asked about some of these quotes. Here's the rest of what she said.
2: As an activist or years ago or whatever that may be, but I think where we are right now is that the people of New York's 13th district have elected her, and she is responsible and has absolutely, I think, expressed a sense of responsibility in how she wants to lead. And so again, I would say I think it's important to not issue a verdict before these folks arrive. And you know, I went through the same thing. I will never forget. I had this moment. There's, you know, everyone sees the floor of the United States House of Representatives on C-SPAN or whatever when we're casting our votes. But there are these little rooms attached to that floor, and it's known as a cloakroom. And in the cloakroom is where members can rest in between votes, or if you need to get a snack or something. And they have televisions there. And I remember my first term, I was sitting down on one of the couches, and there was this big television screen. And they were going on and on about, you know, the way that they were clipping something that I said out of context to look extreme and to look far more inflammatory than what it was, and most importantly, who I am. And I remember sitting next to a congressman, my colleague, a Democrat, sitting next to me on the same couch. And he was looking up at that television screen in disgust and just shaking his head. And I was sitting there right next to him. He had never once struck up a conversation with me, but he had made a judgment and determination of who I was. And it was incredibly dehumanizing. I was met with so much hostility and cruelty by the Democratic caucus when I was first elected. And I think that it created so much more antagonism than what was necessary in that time. And so I think that both ends of this relationship require work.
1: Okay, I'm getting a headache. So you felt it dehumanizing when people react to things that are said by some of these colleagues of yours, including yourself. There shouldn't be such thing as billionaires. People ought not react to that. Denouncing interracial couples, people ought not react to that. Saying F Kamala Harris, people ought not react to that. Calling Israel apartheid, accusing Israel of genocide, people ought not react to that. Adam Schiff says, you know, you can't call communism and abolishing the police, which is what some of these people are and have said, a growing brand of the Democrat Party. Number 20.
3: We've heard about Daria Lisa Avila Chevalier, who is a Democratic Socialist who won. Some of her tweets have come to light, some of her older tweets, since deleted a Twitter account where she has sympathetic references to communism, talks about a Marxist ideology, talks about seizing the means of production, abolish police, prisons and borders, wiping her hands on a U.S. flag. She now says, quote, I have grown considerably in the years since these tweets, and I'm focused on our community and our community's future, which is not exactly disowning the comments. What do you make of these comments and the fact that this is a growing brand of the Democratic Party?
4: Well, I wouldn't say that those comments are reflective of a growing brand in the party. I understand that she's advocated closing all prisons, defunding police departments, opening borders. None of those views are within the mainstream of the Democratic Party. Now, what went on in her...
3: She's probably going to be a member of Congress, though.
4: She will, at this point, having won the primary, probably be a member of Congress. That doesn't mean that she's reflective of the whole party. You also saw some very centrist wins in primaries. We had a centrist win in Iowa in the primary. We had centrist win in the governor's races in New Jersey and Virginia. All that's to say, it's hard to extrapolate from one campaign or even three in New York City and say this is a nationwide trend. But I will say this, it is reflective, among other things, of the power of Mamdani, of Mayor Mamdani. I think he is incredibly charismatic leader. I think he is inspiring New Yorkers and winning people over and has enormous clout in New York. There was a lot of fear when AOC first ran for office that she was going to be this dangerous influence. She's been a great member of Congress. She's been articulate and forceful and made a profound case for change. So I'm not afraid of new members or new ideas in the party. I welcome it.
1: Really? There's a stat that said something like 50% of Democrats under the age of 40 want a Democrat socialist to be president in 2028. But I wouldn't call this a growing trend or anything. I wouldn't call it that. She's been a tremendously articulate member of Congress. A growing number of Democrats, particularly young Democrats, especially young white Democrats, prefer socialism over capitalism. You don't call this a growing trend. You don't call this a dangerous growing trend. I certainly do. Senator John Kennedy has a theory about these Democrat socialists. I'm going to have that for you in just a second when we come back. 888-971-SAGE, 888-971-7243. Do not leave town.
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6: 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That's 888-971-7243. 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

0: With SRN News, I'm Jason Walker. Those on the scene say it is mind-boggling, absolute devastation with horrible human suffering. The World Food Program delivering aid to quake-affected areas in Venezuela, just as a team rescued a small child in Caracas.
1: The UN Food Agency says they're distributing aid to thousands of Venezuelans affected by the June 24 earthquake, including in La Guajira, one of the most affected areas, where workers distributed food aid to residents on Wednesday. The WPF said also that they've completed a first distribution for 1,200 people. The agency adds they aim to reach 500,000 in the next 3 months, while on Tuesday afternoon, a toddler who'd been trapped for 6 days under a collapsed building was rescued. I'm Charles de Ledesma.
0: Federal Reserve Board Chairman Kevin Warsh says the Fed is intent on getting inflation to its 2% target.
2: We're going to deliver price stability in the U.S. That's what this committee has signed up to do. And our objective is to do that. The tactics, the strategy, and the rest, that's still to come.
0: And he adds the Fed will stay free of any political influence.
2: We've been an independent central bank for a very long time. We're going to be an independent central bank at this moment, and you're going to see no changes on that.
0: The previous Fed chair, Jerome Powell, of course, had run up against President Trump's desire for a rate cut. Warnings of extreme heat landing in New York, Boston, Philadelphia. Hot and muggy conditions pushing east just ahead of the 4th of July celebrations around the country. Triple-digit heat readings will be the norm, with relative humidity numbers dangerously high, in some regions 80-90%. Forecasters and doctors admit it is extremely dangerous. This is SRN News.
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0: Behold the black face of white supremacy. Here's Larry Elder.
1: 888-971-SAGE, 888-971-7243, Larry Elder. Salem News Channel, we're talking about the radical things that the socialists, who are now becoming an increasingly powerful force in the Democratic Party, have said. And the Democrats, now called the moderates or the establishment Democrats, have said very little about it. This is Zoran Mamdani in 2025, number 34.
2: All right, you are a self-described democratic socialist. Do you think that billionaires have a right to exist?
3: I don't think that we should have billionaires because, frankly, it is so much money in a moment of such inequality.
1: Bernie Sanders said the same thing back in 2019, number 33.
4: When you have 500,000 Americans sleeping out on the street today, when you have 87 million people uninsured or underinsured, when you got hundreds of thousands of kids who cannot afford to go to college and millions struggling with the oppressive burden of student debt, and then you also have three people owning more wealth than the bottom half of American society, that is a moral and economic outrage. And the truth is, we cannot afford to continue this level of income and wealth inequality, and we cannot afford a billionaire class whose greed and corruption has been at war with the working families of this country for 45 years.
1: Elon Musk became a trillionaire because of greed and corruption. By the way, J.B. Pritzker is the governor of Illinois, Democrat, of course, and he's very likely going to run for president. He is a billionaire, but he says he's a different kind of billionaire. Number 35.
5: You are a billionaire whose net worth Forbes puts at $4.3 billion. What do you make of Democrats in your party as we lead up to 2026 and the midterm elections in 2028, who rail against the billionaire class in your party? Do you think billionaires belong in politics, since you are a billionaire who is in politics?
6: You know, I completely understand when people feel like, looking at Elon Musk and what he's done to this country, and, you know, with Doge and all the things that he blurts out on his own platform on X, when people look at what the other kind of oligarch big tech types have done, right? Those are the examples that people have now of billionaires. Look at Donald Trump. And the way he has treated working class and middle class people. The fact is that I understand why people feel as they do, but I think it's much more about the values that you carry and then carry out. And as somebody who has stood up for a workers' rights amendment and got it passed in the state of Illinois, who's stood up for LGBTQ and reproductive rights, somebody who's legalized cannabis, somebody who's raised the minimum wage in my state for people from $8.25 to $15, you know, I think it's about what do you stand for and what do you actually accomplish for people, not how much money you have.
1: So he's one of the good guys, one of the good billionaires. Now, he is inherited billionaire, got his money from his family, unlike the dastardly Elon Musk, who's self-made. How incredibly arrogant. I've got the right kind of values. Sure, I understand why people don't like billionaires, and sure, I'm a billionaire, but hey, I stood up for LGBTQ. I stood up for women's rights. I stood up for higher minimum wage. So please, don't take your anger out on me. Now, didn't Zora Mamdani just now say that we shouldn't have billionaires? He didn't say we shouldn't have billionaires unless they're nice billionaires, unless they're likable billionaires, unless they're billionaires who want free buses and who want to run grocery stores by government and who want to freeze rent. No, he just said that we shouldn't have them at all. So please explain to me how you justify J.B. Pritzker, who very likely is going to run for president, if people like J.B. Pritzker shouldn't exist at all. I guess he has to give away all of his money to get it under a billion, so then he'd be safe. I repeat, he isn't self-made. He inherited this. Elon Musk, PayPal, Elon Musk, Tesla, Elon Musk, an AI company, Elon Musk, SpaceX. No, he's the bad guy. By the way, he was worshipped until he began working with President Trump on Doge. All of a sudden, then he became an SOB. Senator Kennedy has a theory about why and how Democrat socialists think the way they do. Stick around for that. 888-971-SAGE. I'm Larry Elder.

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0: A fact to a toe-tag liberal is like daylight to a vampire. 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
1: 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This brings us to Aber Karas, K-A-W-A-S. She's another Mondami-backed socialist primary winner, daughter of illegal aliens. Here's what she said about capitalism and racism and white supremacy. By the way, the issue on the table is, when Mondami says that billionaires ought not exist, does he mean that they shouldn't live, or that we should take their money away from them? Do we shoot them and take their money, or take their money and then shoot them? Tough call, isn't it? Here's what Kara said. The system of capitalism and racism and white supremacy and Islamophobia have all been used to colonize lands, to take resources from other people. So this is a long trajectory, and we're just seeing the manifestations of the continuation with 9/11. About 9/11, she said this, the idea that we have to apologize for a terror attack that a couple of people did, and there's no apology or reparation for genocides or for slavery, is something I find reprehensible, close quote. Apparently, she doesn't believe that there were any such thing as white slaves. The Muslim Barbary pirates took white slaves. There were a number of whites taken as slaves. And then she is a Muslim. I guess it's a no-fly zone over the Muslim role in the slave trade. Muslim slavers took millions of blacks out of Africa, often transporting them by foot across the Sahara Desert, where there was a 90% attrition rate. The men were castrated, which is why you don't see a lot of dark-haired, nappy-headed people in the Middle East, because the men, when they were taken out of Africa as slaves, were castrated, I guess to prevent something from happening that the slavers did not want to happen. Why is it the Arab slave trade is seldom mentioned? And please, can you stop this business about blacks being captured or kidnapped, rather, as a term you hear over and over again, kidnapped into slavery? They were sold by African chiefs who captured them in war or captured them in raids and then sold them to European and Arab slavers. So it gets a little more complicated, doesn't it? But here, her name is again Aber Karas, K-A-W-A-S, number 17.
2: And finding that, like, you know, the system of capitalism and racism and white supremacy, et cetera, have all, and Islamophobia, have all been used, you know, to colonized lands, right, to take resources from other people. And so this is like a long trajectory, and we're just seeing the manifestations of that continuation, right, with 9/11. And so a lot of times when people are asking us to respond about, you know, attack, right? When, if you look back, like, historically, right, you know, a lot of us come from lands that were colonized, lands where wars are being waged, right? And a lot of times because of U.S. policy or the policies in Europe. And so I find that we can connect over that, but then also that the idea that we have to apologize for, like, a terror attack that, like, a couple of people did, and then there is no apologies or reparations for genocides and for slavery, et cetera, is something that I kind of find, like, reprehensible.
1: But, hey, the Democratic Party's got a big tent, right? Somebody like that can be accommodated under the tent. Big tent. We're welcoming socialism into the party. What does that even mean? We're just seeing the manifestations of that continuation with 9/11. What does that even mean? Can you explain that to me? The systems of capitalism and racism and white supremacy. Oh, and Islamophobia have been used to colonize lands, to take resources from other people. There were more slaves, by the way, that remained in Africa in service of African chieftains than slaves taken out of Africa. Should there be some sort of reparations for that? Asians enslaved Asians, whites enslaved whites, Arabs enslaved whites. We could play this game from the beginning of time. Somehow, though, it just started when they wanted to start. It is absurd. And here she is, sitting in the greatest country ever created, the most successful country ever created, a country where you can go from nothing to something sooner than in any other country that's ever existed. And she's engaging in BMW. She is a daughter, as I mentioned, of illegal aliens. There's nothing stopping her from going back to the country her parents came from and into the country illegally. Just a thought. Senator Kennedy on why these people think the way they think. Stick around for that. 888-971-SHGE.
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1: 888-971-SAG, 888-971-7243, Larry Elder, Salem News Channel. Bernie Sanders, who calls climate change the single greatest existential threat facing the planet, says he has no apologies for spending millions of dollars on private jets. Two Russian protesters with a flag climbed this morning to the top of the spire of the Empire State Building. They were arrested. As I mentioned, they are Russian. Will they be deported? Texas Congressman Wesley Hunt denounces California Governor Gavin Newsom and the California AG for threatening law enforcement officials who dare to choose to cooperate with law enforcement. And a Democrat member of the House from New York disagrees with the Supreme Court ruling that says states can prevent biological men from competing against biological women. So much for it being an 80-20 or 90-10 issue. I guess he's part of the 10. Here's why Senator Kennedy says the Democrat socialists think the way they think. Number 36.
2: What do you think are some of the pitfalls of long terms of like socialism that maybe people don't see that have happened in the past? If you have an example.
3: I do not believe that the people in the Democratic Socialist Party that I just named, some of them I know, Senator Sanders is a friend of mine, I believe deep down they think they're smarter and more virtuous than the American people, and that they can make decisions for the country, and the country will be better off. And I respectfully disagree with them.
2: Yeah,
3: I trust the American people. This is the greatest country in all of human history. The whole world knows it. Everybody wants to come here. When's the last time you heard of somebody trying to sneak into China? People want to come here.
2: That's a good point.
3: And it's because we believe in free enterprise. We believe that our future can be better than our present or our past. We believe in free will and responsibility. You know, most Americans, they don't read Aristotle every day because they're busy earning a living. But they're plenty smart.
2: Yeah.
3: They don't need a soul-crushing federal government to run their lives. And free enterprise works. Socialism, name one country where it worked. It doesn't work in Cuba.
2: Yeah.
3: It didn't work in Argentina. It didn't work in the former Soviet Union.
2: Yeah, that's what I think sometimes if we do get to that place of it, where if it were to grow that much, that could it work? Is it different? Would something be different this time? I don't know. You know, it's interesting to think about, you know, if it ever was really tried earnestly. It's hard to know. I'm not voting in.
3: It was tried earnestly in Cuba.
2: Yeah.
3: And we see how that turned out.
2: Yeah.
1: Kennedy says that some of these people believe all white people are racist. Stick around for that. I'm Larry Elder.
4: Larry will be right back. Stay tuned.
5: Close your eyes and see it. A private island in the Bahamas. Powder white sand under your feet. Jamaica's lush mountains rising out of the sea. Crystal clear waters in the Cayman Islands. Sun drenched.
6: Hey, it's Bruce Hooley. 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
7: Yeah, obviously they can come in and do the free consultation, but if they feel like they're not quite ready for that yet, we're always doing seminars here locally in the area. 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
6: Tariffs, volatility, rate of return, it can be confusing. I can attest to the fact that Josh and the Aptus team do a great job of explaining these things in a way that you'll understand, whether it's in a group environment or

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6: News this hour from Town Hall. I'm Jason Walker. Trump administration suing California and Virginia over new laws in both states that restrict the sale of semi-automatic firearms. Those suits filed by the Justice Department say the laws violate the

0: I don't know where I got the right from. I just have the right to call, I guess.
1: So, in other words, the government could come in and tell you to shut your mouth right now, right, Richard?
0: Sure they can.
1: No, they can't. 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
8: News this hour from Town Hall. I'm Jason Walker. One East Coast resident calls it brutal. She was referring to the weather forecast calling for triple-digit readings and humidity readings above 80%. Forecasters do say that a good chunk of the eastern United States will indeed have a very hot holiday weekend. Bottom line, if you're out and about, drink a lot of water. President Trump says America was getting along very well with Iran and that recent meetings with Qatar were good. His statement comes as the U.S. and Iran held tech talks in Doha on Wednesday. Before leaving for North Dakota earlier Wednesday, he made one thing very clear.
9: The denuclearization of Iran is very simple. And Iran cannot have a nuclear weapon. Otherwise, all of this stuff that we look at, all of these things that we do, the country...

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11: Welcome back, America. Vice President Vance was at Naval Station Oceana in Virginia Beach today, cut number 3.
12: Part of the reason why we, in our political leadership, are able to do what we do is because the world over, bad guys and good guys, friends and foes, allies and enemies, are afraid of you. They know that if we ask, you guys will go and make the impossible possible. They know that when we demand that a bad guy does something, if they say no, you are the ones who are going to enforce that demand. And that is an amazing thing, and it's why we have the great nation that we have today.
11: And then cut number 4, the Vice President.
12: To the members of the Air Wing that just came home in May, what did the President of the United States ask you to do? Something very discreet and very specific. Number 1, he asked you to ensure that we destroyed Iran's conventional military, and as we sit here today, their Navy is at the bottom of the ocean, and they have no ability to project power like they did even 12 years ago.

0: Guys and good guys, friends and foes, allies and enemies are afraid of you. They know that if we ask, you guys will go and make the impossible possible. They know that when we demand that a bad guy does something, if they say no, you are the ones who are going to enforce that demand. And that is an amazing thing, and it's why we have the great nation that we have today.
1: 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Now let me tell you about a great movie, thestoryofeverything.film/Hugh. Thestoryofeverything.film/Hugh. That's the website for The Story of Everything. I've been telling you about it for a month. I saw it a month ago in D.C. at the Museum of the Bible. Fabulous film on intelligent design. Fabulous film on the history of science. Fabulous film that is a precursor to actual apologetics. 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TheStoryOfEverything.film/Hugh. Dr. Stephen Meyer has been a guest on my program. You will find out from TheStoryOfEverything.film/Hugh everything about the movie, everything about the science behind the movie, everything about the Discovery Institute. 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With The Story of Everything. 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And come right back. John Podhoretz is next, America. Stay with me.
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5: News this hour from Town Hall. I'm Jason Walker. Russia launching a massive attack on Ukraine's capital with missiles and drones. At least 13 people have been killed, 86 wounded. Authorities say residential buildings and civilian structures were targeted. The death toll likely to climb. President Trump in North Dakota earlier Wednesday for the opening of the Teddy Roosevelt Library.
6: We come to land of America to pay tribute to a man who embodied the heart and soul and fight and spirit of our country as much as anyone who ever lived.
7: President Trump in North Dakota telling the crowd he was able to secure this land for the library when he signed a bill during his first term in office.
6: He's a very special man, and that's why I'm here, President Theodore Roosevelt, and he loved your community, he loved your state.
7: Laura Winters reporting.
5: Former CIA Director John Brennan suing the Trump administration. He's demanding a court order that would require officials to preserve records from investigations that target him. Alibaba has agreed to fork over $600 million to settle a dispute with Washington.
8: The Chinese e-commerce giant was facing allegations of selling and importing illegal pharmaceuticals and equipment through its platforms, Alibaba.com and AliExpress.com. In fact, the IRS says it conducted more than 40 undercover purchases of illegal items on those platforms. Alibaba admits it failed to stop about 80,000 unlawful imports over an eight-year span between January of 2016 and December of 2024. Bob Agnew reporting.
5: In Venezuela, doctors say the biggest dangers facing survivors now are untreated wounds and infectious diseases. Also a huge problem, the destruction of the clean water infrastructure and dismal sanitary conditions. More on these stories, townhall.com.
9: been a long time since I've been this excited about a movie like The Story of Everything. The Story of Everything is Everything, a truly amazing cinematic masterpiece.

0: coastal state of La Guaira. The director of the nonprofit United Doctors of Venezuela tells the New York Times. He says the facility is running without water, leaving staff to wash their hands and clean bloodstained floors using stored water and saline that's supposed to be for IVs. In the nearby capital of Caracas, the city's main trauma hospitals partially collapsed, and there are only three functioning public ambulances. A flashlight shortage has also forced firefighters to use cell phone lights to search through rubble.
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3: Tariffs, volatility, rate of return, it can be confusing. 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
5: News this hour from Town Hall. I'm Jason Walker. No let up to the bloodshed in Ukraine. Russia launching a massive missile and drone attack overnight. At least 13 people have been killed, 86 wounded, most of them civilians. Former CIA Director John Brennan suing the Trump team.
6: Brennan is demanding a court order that will require officials to preserve records from investigations targeting him. Brennan filed the lawsuit on Wednesday. He says those records would help him mount a defense on vindictive prosecution grounds in case the Trump administration may indict him in the future. The lawsuit says Brennan is facing separate investigations based in Florida.
5: That is correspondent Andrew Stewart. President Trump has taken a maiden voyage on the new Air Force One.
7: This was a gift from a country that's treated us very well. And they're an ally of us over in the Middle East, Qatar. And I went to Boeing. I said, who has the best one? They said, Qatar. There's never been a plane like it. Frankly, we couldn't build a plane like this because we wouldn't be willing to spend the kind of money necessary. They spent top dollar.
5: Federal government launching a new program to make GLP-1 weight loss drugs more affordable for older people.
8: As of this month, certain Medicare beneficiaries can access these medications for $50 a month through the Medicare GLP-1 Bridge trial. The program runs until the end of 2027, and it's the first opportunity for many older adults to have these drugs covered by insurance for weight loss. Eligibility is based on body mass index and other health conditions. Centers for Medicare and Medicaid Services Administrator Dr. Oz says he hopes the program will provide immediate relief. Rich Thomason, Washington.
5: And more on these stories, townhall.com.
9: El Dorados, I don't think I've ever been this enthusiastic about a documentary movie as I am about The Story of Everything. 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

0: With SRN News, I'm Jason Walker. No let-up to the bloodshed. Russia launching a massive missile and drone attack on Ukraine overnight. At least 13 people in Kyiv have been killed and 86 wounded, most of them civilians. Former CIA Director John Brennan suing the Trump administration.
1: Brennan is demanding a court order that will require officials to preserve records from investigations targeting him. Brennan filed the lawsuit on Wednesday. He says those records would help him mount a defense on vindictive prosecution grounds in case the Trump administration may indict him in the future. The lawsuit says Brennan is facing separate investigations based in Florida.
0: That is correspondent Andrew Stewart reporting. Now, the Justice Department denies claims of weaponization. President Trump has taken a maiden voyage on a new Air Force One.
2: This was a gift from a country that's treated us very well, and they're an ally of us over in the Middle East, Qatar. And I went to Boeing. I said, who has the best one? They said, Qatar. There's never been a plane like it. Frankly, we couldn't build a plane like this because we wouldn't be willing to spend the kind of money necessary. They spent top dollar.
0: Fed's launching a new program to make GLP-1 weight loss drugs more affordable.
3: As of this month, certain Medicare beneficiaries can access these medications for $50 a month through the Medicare GLP-1 Bridge trial. The program runs until the end of 2027, and it's the first opportunity for many older adults to have these drugs covered by insurance for weight loss. Eligibility is based on body mass index and other health conditions. Centers for Medicare and Medicaid Services Administrator Dr. Oz says he hopes the program will provide immediate relief.
0: That is Rich Thomason reporting. This is SRN News.
4: Hi, it's Bruce Hooley, and I hope you'll join me every day, 11 to 1, for the Bruce Hooley Show. A lot of consequential issues that we have to talk about. It's a transformational time in our country, and you want to understand all the issues. That's what I hopefully help you do. Bruce Hooley Show. Hey, it's Bruce Hooley. 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
10: The answer.

his property as well. The innocent spirit became contagious. Other neighbors next door and across the street joined in as well. Nicole Murray and Mike Gavin, I'm Gordon Deal. Thanks for listening to This Morning, America's First News.

0: all across the country, people are coming together to speed up what we can learn about health. The All of Us Research Program is calling on 1 million people to join us.
1: Hey, it's Bruce Hooley. 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
3: News this hour from Town Hall. I'm Rich Thomason. Just in time for the July 4th holiday, dangerous heat wave has intensified across a large swath of the East and Midwest as well. Didn't cool down much overnight, and dangerously high temperatures and humidity are in the forecast for today. Iran is warning that oil tankers moving through the Strait of Hormuz must use its approved routes or face a forceful response. Vice President Vance remains optimistic about talks regarding the fate of the strait.
4: Just ensuring that we continue to make the progress on that, and that's what they're focused on. And then, you know, we're going to, obviously, we're worried about the nuclear issue. We're going to start talking about that. So right now, the talks are going well. It's still pretty early.
3: After more than 4 years, Russia's war on Ukraine drags on. The BBC's Sarah Rainsford is in the Ukrainian capital.
5: There were loud explosions all through the night here in Kyiv as the center of the city and other sites came under Russian attack. It began with drones, followed by multiple ballistic and cruise missiles as people rushed for underground shelters or metro stations. Our team counted 10 significant strikes in the first couple of hours and saw large fires in several places. A hotel roof was in flames. Kyiv's mayor, Vitaly Klitschko, says an ambulance station was also hit, injuring several medics, and residents were being rescued from damaged buildings.
3: In the small village of Hamden, southeast Ohio, authorities say 16 children from the same family have been rescued after being held in deplorable conditions, confined to a single room over the past 4 years. Their parents and two grandparents charged with felony child endangerment. A daredevil couple has been arrested after scaling the Empire State Building, going to the very top, unfurling a banner about the power of love and peace. On Wall Street this morning, stock futures are mixed. More on these stories at townhall.com.
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3: Officials in Thailand say an 11-year-old boy has crashed a pickup truck into a group of monks on a pilgrimage walk, killing eight. A total of 35 monks were on the pilgrimage earlier today. Five monks were killed at the scene. Three others died at the hospital, according to a local governor. 14 others were hospitalized.

0: Sorry, it was a free kick right outside the penalty box. Apologize, not a penalty kick. Unbelievable, beautiful goal. And that guy with the lungs, with the goal. You know, the emergency broadcast system warning that we do? This is a test of the emergency broadcast system. Instead of the beep, we should do that. We should just do that. Listen, we're playing Belgium on Monday. We probably won't win. But for now, through the Independence Day, we are winners.
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0: Massey. It's been a long time since I've been this excited about a movie. Like The Story of Everything. 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
0: Are you ready for this? Ro Khanna, have you seen this so-called moderate congressman from the Democrat from California always railing against the rich? The Free Beacon did an investigation into him, and they found out he lives in a $6 million mansion in D.C. with a four-story elevator. His family's $340 million fortune sits in trusts, hedge funds, and LLCs. His kids, who are all under 10 years old, hold stake in three private golf clubs, a $65 billion wealth firm, and a distressed hedge fund. Let's hear some more from the loony left about how they gotta hate the rich. Coming up, have you heard the news about Mitch McConnell? Holy cow! It's been reported that he was found unconscious a month ago in his home, possibly suffering from cardiac arrest. How is it we don't know this about such a prominent member of the United States Senate? That and a whole lot more on this pre-4th of July episode of the Mike Gallagher Show.
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18: Breaking news this hour from Town Hall. I'm Rich Thomason. Just in time for Independence Day, dangerous heat wave really cranking up across a large swath of the east.

0: Rescued from the rubble of a collapsed shopping mall. Hiring slowed significantly in June, that according to the government's newly released monthly employment report.
1: Non-farm payrolls for June increased by a seasonally adjusted 57,000 for the month, slower than the downwardly revised 129,000 added in May and worse than the 115,000 Dow Jones consensus forecast. The unemployment rate, however, dropped to 4.2% and slightly ahead of the 4.1% where it was a year ago. The move lower was largely due to a slump in the labor force participation rate, which dropped 0.3 percentage points to 61.5, the lowest since March of 2021. Bernie Bennett in Washington.
0: In the small village of Hamden, southeast Ohio, authorities say 16 children from the same family have been rescued after they were held in deplorable conditions, confined to a single room for the past 4 years. Their parents and two grandparents charged with felony child endangerment. Watching Wall Street this morning, the stocks are trading higher. The Dow is up 339 points. NASDAQ ahead 185. Townhall.com.
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0: Officials in Thailand say an 11-year-old boy has crashed a pickup truck into a group of monks on a pilgrimage walk, killing eight. A total of 35 were on the pilgrimage earlier today. Five of the monks were killed at the scene. Three others died in the hospital, according to a local governor. 14 others were hospitalized. Police say the boy is in custody. The cause of the accident is still under investigation, but authorities say they were told by the monks that they saw the vehicle swerving before it ran off the road, crashing into the group. The Ebola outbreak in eastern Congo has expanded to more than 1,300 confirmed cases, and it still hasn't peaked. Amid funerals, overwhelmed clinics, and communities struggling with fear and distrust, life goes on. People still gather for World Cup matches, nightlife, and daily routines. However, the funeral of a six-month-old baby serves as a grim reminder that Ebola can infect anyone. The cost of losing focus is...
3: Today, expect hazy conditions with near-record temperatures and high humidity. The high will reach 96 degrees. Tonight will be clear to partly cloudy, very warm and very humid with a low of 76. Tomorrow, anticipate partial sunshine with hot and very humid weather, along with a chance of a thunderstorm in some areas during the afternoon. The high will once again be 96 degrees. As for Saturday, it will be hot and humid with a mix of clouds and sun, featuring a heavy thunderstorm in the afternoon. The high temperature for Saturday will be 90 degrees. I'm meteorologist Joe Lundberg on 98.9 FM, The Answer.
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0: A man and a woman are under arrest after New York police say they climbed all the way to the very top of the Empire State Building and unfurled a banner once they got there. At least 20 civilians dead, hundreds more injured in Russian drone and missile strikes hit the Ukrainian capital of Kiev overnight. After 8 days, earthquake survivors still being rescued from beneath mountains of debris in Venezuela. On Wall Street, the Dow is up 463 points, the Nasdaq 48 points lower. More on these stories, townhall.com.
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0: By most accounts, the dire humanitarian situation in Gaza is only getting worse.
2: Among the patients Gaza is struggling to treat are teenage amputees injured in the war, long-term cancer patients, and those needing specialist surgery. Many have been waiting months for treatment abroad. The World Health Organization says host countries often have specific criteria, with some only taking children, others only patients needing shorter treatments. Patients must also pass multiple security checks, including from Israel, before they can leave Gaza.
0: That's a BBC's Lucy Williamson. Canada is set to compete in the Eurovision Song Contest for the first time next year. The European Broadcasting Union and Canadian broadcaster CBC announcing that Canada will join the contest in Bulgaria, that in May of 2027. News and analysis, Town Hall.
3: This afternoon, expect hazy conditions with near-record temperatures and high humidity, reaching a high of 96. Tonight will be clear to partly cloudy, maintaining very warm and very humid conditions with a low of 76. Tomorrow will bring partly sunny skies with intense heat and humidity, along with a chance of thunderstorms in the afternoon. The high will reach 96. Looking ahead to Saturday, anticipate hot and humid weather with intervals of clouds and sunshine and the potential for a strong thunderstorm in the afternoon with a high of 90. I'm meteorologist Joe Lundberg on 98.9 FM, The Answer.
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1: Welcome in to a Thursday edition of the Bruce Hooley Show. We have talked many times on this show about slanted media coverage, whether it's at 60 Minutes or whether it's closer to home here in Columbus. But I will say today, in defense of people who really share the profession that I entered many years ago, to my regret now, not really. The ethics are not the same. The mission is not the same. But I will say that while it is often the reporter's fault in what is reported, how it's reported, what is not reported, while it's often the reporter's fault, there are occasions where it is not the reporter's fault. Most newspapers now don't even have editors, but they do have web page designers. And it certainly appears to me that there's somebody at the Columbus Dispatch, not the reporter who's on the story and actually did a pretty good job today outlining the problems with Shayla Favor deciding whether to prosecute Jason Mead a third time and participating in the prosecution of Jason Mead a third time. The reporter's doing a really good job, but the person in charge of what goes on the website, they either have no clue what news is, or they have a very definite idea what news is, and they don't want you to know much about Shayla Favor's past with the Casey Goodson family. That is going to be a major theme of portions of this show today, but we got a lot more. Mike DeWine faces a big decision. Our governor has a bill on his desk, a bill with bipartisan support from the Ohio General Assembly. And what would that bill do? That bill would crack down on Medicaid fraud, which you will remember when Luke Rosiak of the Daily Wire came into Columbus, what, 2 months ago now? And started a very detailed, very problematic tale of how bad Medicaid dollars are stewarded in the state of Ohio. Mike DeWine's initial reaction was, there's nothing wrong with our Medicaid program. Nothing wrong. Now we know that we're at about $1.4 billion in questionable overpayments. Much of it certainly bathed in the bright glow of a well-orchestrated scam by Somalis and Bhutanese immigrants, many of them illegal, to the United States. And now there's a bill on Mike DeWine's desk, which he has into next week to sign, which he has not signed yet. He's had time to go on CNN and NPR and complain about the revocation of temporary protected status, which the Supreme Court backed Donald Trump on. He's had time to hold a press conference about how problematic Ohio's death penalty is, because nobody's put to death anymore, so we should get rid of the death penalty. Leaving off, of course, that he's the reason no one is put to death anymore in the state of Ohio, which, that's a pretty good situation. If you as governor can stop people from being executed, and then that lends credence to your argument that, well, since nobody's ever executed, we should get rid of the death penalty. Mike DeWine has chosen to concentrate his time on those two matters and not yet sign a bill that, again, this is not just a Republican bill. This is a bill that has the support of Democratic legislators, lots of them. We'll run through that bill, tell you what's in it, and what was in it that's not in it anymore, because though it is a great improvement over what we had before, it is not nearly as perfect, parenthetically harsh, as it was when it first originated in the Ohio House. Then we had a ruling this week from the Supreme Court on states can make laws that keep boys out of girls' sports. We have the SAFE Act in Ohio, which says You're not allowed to give puberty blockers to teenagers who are under the mental delusion that they are a different sex than they really are. Governor DeWine, remember, vetoed that bill. But he was overridden in his veto by the House and the Senate. But not only are trans and transgender surgeries are definitely not allowed. If you can't give puberty blockers to kids, you can't perform transgender surgeries, which they were doing at many hospitals in Ohio, Nationwide Children's, Akron Children's, Cleveland Clinic. Cleveland Clinic has ceased their program, but you know who hasn't ceased their program? That would be your Wexner Medical Center. Because right there on their website somewhere, buried, but screenshotted today in a Daily Wire report, is this subheadline and the printing underneath it. Why choose Ohio State for gender-affirming care? And then underneath that headline it says, the Ohio State Wexner Medical Center is one of only a few academic health centers in the country to offer bottom gender-affirming surgery. So if you're a boy, they'll cut your genitals off and fashion you a, well, fake female equipment, shall we say. Beyond surgical options, we offer the full spectrum of care for our LGBTQ plus community. We have a dedicated team of medical experts in every field and through close collaboration aim to serve the LGBTQ plus population of Columbus and beyond. Not only will they carve up your genitals, their website says that they will also disfigure your forehead or jaw to make it appear more masculine or more feminine. Here's the quote. The forehead has been regarded as the most gender-defining region of the face. Cis females, that's a biological woman, tend to have lower hairlines, flat to smooth forehead contour with eyebrows that sit above the orbital rims, while cis males, that's a boy, are recognized by longer foreheads, commonly combined with disfigure your forehead or jaw to make it appear more masculine or more feminine. Here's the quote. The forehead has been regarded as the most gender-defining region of the face. Cis females, that's a biological woman, tend to have lower hairlines, flat to smooth forehead contour with eyebrows that sit above the orbital rims, while cis males, that's a boy, are recognized by longer foreheads, commonly combined with frequent hair loss patterns. Yeah, so they'll carve you up, not just below the belt, but above the neck at the Wexner Medical Center. Lovely. We'll get into all of that and bring you other assorted craziness. But let's start with the obvious conflict of interest that Shayla Favor has as the Franklin County prosecutor, who it appears to me is out of patience with the special prosecutors, Tim Merkel and Gary Schroyer, who have taken two bites of the apple at convicting Jason Mead of murder and have come up short both times. Juries have refused to convict Jason Mead. They've ended up hung. And the latest first try was February of 2024. Second try was this past May. This past May's second attempt had a fail-safe, and the jury clearly compromised on that because they had, I think, her influence was germane to the finding of reckless homicide. A black juror who I've read you her Facebook post saying that she was in there to right, basically I'm paraphrasing, to right the wrongs done to past young black men in America. She wasn't just adjudicating the Jason Mead case, she was adjudicating the Emmett Till case and the Medgar Evers case and any other case. Michael Brown, Jacob Blake, Trayvon Martin. She said she felt tremendous pressure, the weight of history. And so she couldn't, in her good conscience, walk out of there without Jason Mead being found guilty of something. So they found him guilty of reckless homicide. In a consolation verdict that allowed her, I guess, to sleep through the night, but unfortunately put Jason Mead unjustifiably behind bars. Now, the previous Franklin County prosecutor, Gary Tyak, realized that he couldn't represent the Franklin County Sheriff's Office, where Jason Mead used to work, and also prosecute a Franklin County Sheriff's deputy, which Jason Mead was one when he was working for a federal task force serving warrants in Linden, but not at the home of Casey Goodson, when he saw Goodson waving a gun around and followed him to his home in December of 2020. That's where Casey Goodson was shot because he refused to put the gun down. That's Meade's version. We obviously don't have Casey Goodson's version because he's dead. And we don't have any other eyewitness versions. And we don't have a body cam version. So we have a disagreement as to what happened and no way to clarify it, which means there's reasonable doubt, which means Jason Meade should be found not guilty and shouldn't be prosecuted a first time, let alone a second time, and certainly not a third time, not by Shay LaFever, who has multiple close ties to the Goodson family and has multiple times spoken on the record about how Casey Goodson deserves justice. Shay LaFever held her victory party at an entertainment venue, her victory party for a prosecutor. She held her victory party at a venue ground and grind, or ground X grind. Who do you think owns that? A guy named Sean Walton owns that. Who is Sean Walton? Oh, he's the attorney who got a $7 million judgment from Franklin County for Casey Goodson's death before Jason Meade was ever tried for murder. And guess what? Not only did Shay LaFever hold her Franklin County prosecutor victory party there, she didn't have to pay to rent the venue. Wait, I'm just getting started.
2: This afternoon, expect hazy conditions with near record temperatures and high humidity, reaching a high of 96. Tonight will be clear to partly cloudy, maintaining very warm and very humid conditions with a low of 76. Tomorrow will bring partly sunny skies with intense heat and humidity, along with a chance of thunderstorms in the afternoon. The high will reach 96. Looking ahead to Saturday, anticipate hot and humid weather with intervals of clouds and sunshine and the potential for a strong thunderstorm in the afternoon with a high of 90. I'm meteorologist Joe Lundberg on 98.9 FM, The Answer.
3: This Constitution will ensure that the government can't take those rights away from you. 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
1: 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I know a lot of people have been following, and I certainly understand why, this horrific story out of Vinton County where a set of parents and grandparents, Gary Siders, Senior and Junior, Christina Siders and Elizabeth Siders have been charged with felony child endangerment because they have like 16 kids ages 18 to 1.5 who were in just deplorable living conditions. Some of the headlines I've seen say animals live in better conditions than this. It's just that, look, we order our show according to what I deem to be the most newsworthy and relevant story to people in my listening audience. While that story is worthy of attention, and we'll get to it, I find the three stories that we're focusing on here early on in the show, which are right here in Columbus, Wexner Medical Center, still offering, or at least advertising, to cut off the genitals of young boys and girls, which is expressly prohibited by the SAFE Act in Ohio, by a crackdown on Medicaid fraud orchestrated by a bipartisan bill out of the Ohio General Assembly that Mike DeWine has not signed yet. And again, I'm very angry about the Jason Mead case. And, you know, if you're tired of the Jason Mead case, I would say, what's wrong with you? Because in order to have an orderly society, we have to have law enforcement, and we can't have our law enforcement officers targeted by other people who are supposedly in law enforcement, but really are in the more motivated by the targeting of law enforcement. I'm speaking specifically about Franklin County Prosecutor Shay LaFaver, City Law Director Zach Klein, Columbus Mayor Andrew Ginther, people who are weak-willed because they're playing to political constituencies that can perpetuate their power in office rather than saying true things. If Shay LaFaver had an ounce of character and integrity, the minute she became Franklin County prosecutor, she would have told the special prosecutors hired by Gary Tyak, there's no case here. But of course, she's not going to do that because she's close to the Goodson family. Tamara Payne, the mom, spoke at the prosecutor's forum when Shay LaFaver ran for it. And, you know, Shay LaFaver's talked about we got to get justice for Casey Goodson, which because if she had campaigned, I don't think there's anything here to prosecute in the matter of Casey Goodson. Would she be the Franklin County prosecutor right now? Of course not. Of course not. Because that's not what the black community wanted to hear. That's not what Sean Walton, one of the most high-profile attorneys representing black victims, black criminals, I should say criminals and victims, because sometimes they can be both. Sometimes they're just criminals. If you don't comply with a law enforcement officer's orders, you're a criminal. You may end up a victim. Although I think there should be another word. You should be like a, you're not really a victim because you brought it on yourself. So we'll get to the Vinton County thing, but these other things are higher profile. And I notice, I'm not trying to brag. I'm laughing. You'll enjoy this. I started the show by saying that the media gets a bad rap because a lot of times they slant the reporting of the news. But that in the case of this clear conflict of interest that Shayla Favor has as the Franklin County prosecutor, it's not the fault of the reporter on the story, Bethany Bruner, who wrote a very long, extensive story. I give her credit for going through all the multiple conflicts of interest, any one of which would be enough for Shayla Favor to say, I'm not making the decision on whether we should prosecute Jason Mead a third time. I'm handing this off to somebody else because I got ties to the family. I've sponsored a scholarship in Casey Goodson's name. I mean, just come on. Be serious, will you? But the Dispatch today, I get in, the first thing I do every morning, well, what's local? I go to the Dispatch. And I pull up the Dispatch front page on the web. And there's 12 stories that you can see on the front page. And none of them are an update on the Jason Mead case. And I'm thinking, well, they had a hearing yesterday. There's got to be some kind of an update. No update. I go to the news page. No update. Nothing. And the news page has like 30 headlines on it. Yeah, we got a shooting here and a this there and whatever. Now, after posting on social media about how this Bethany Bruner story, I had to go search it in the search bar. I had to go search Jason Mead's name. Oh, there it is. They do have an update. Is it two paragraphs? No, it's like 8 pages printed out. When was it published? Maybe it was just published when I walked in the door at 7:15. Nope, it says it was published at 5:50 a.m. Oh, well, that's interesting. I'm thinking, okay, well, it'll show up on the front page around, I don't know, 8 o'clock, 9 o'clock, 10 o'clock. Nope. You know when it showed up? 11:15. After I blew them up in the first segment of the show. So whoever's listening down there, kudos on doing your job because now it's the lead story. It went for at 7:15. Nope, it says it was published at 5:50 a.m. Oh, well, that's interesting. I'm thinking, okay, well, it'll show up on the front page around, I don't know, 8 o'clock, 9 o'clock, 10 o'clock. Nope. You know when it showed up? 11:15. After I blew them up in the first segment of the show. So whoever's listening down there, kudos on doing your job because now it's the lead story. It went from not listed anywhere because clearly the mayoral administration, the Franklin County commissioners, Shayla Favor herself, all the political people in power in this city do not want you to know the lengths to which they are going to lynch Jason Mead. They do not want you to know it. I don't know if any other talk shows in town are talking about this. I don't listen to anybody else but Jack Windsor. I know Jack's talking about it. I doubt the Happy Talk garbage on other stations are talking about it. But I know you're interested in it, and you should be interested in it, and you should be praying for Jason Mead, and you should be praying for justice, and you should be praying that eventually this winds up in front of the Ohio Ethics Commission or winds up in front of the Ohio Supreme Court, and that the people who have gone to great lengths to put Jason Mead through despicable levels of persecution over the last almost 6 years should get severely censured or punished for what they have done. Because just like the Daily Wire came in here and blew the lid off Medicaid fraud in this state, the lynching, the attempted lynching of Jason Mead is ripe for Netflix or Amazon or The Daily Wire or any true crime podcast to come in here and show the despicable levels to which law enforcement is targeted in this town.
12: With SRN News, I'm Bob Agnew in Washington. The Northeast is in for some record-breaking heat today. New York City could get up to 98 and 100 tomorrow. AccuWeather says that happens. It would be the first time in 14 years since the summer of 2012. It's all part of what they're calling a massive heat dome covering about a third of the country. The U.S. economy saw job creation cool sharply heading into the summer. The Bureau of Labor Statistics says today non-farm payrolls for June increased by a seasonally adjusted 57,000 for the month. That's slower than the 115,000 Dow Jones consensus had been forecasting. The unemployment rate did drop to 4.2%, just slightly ahead of the 4.1% rate it was seen at a year ago. One of President Trump's favorite projects lives on again along the southern border. It's a rapidly expanding smart wall on the Mexico border, combining steel fencing with advanced technology. This is SRN News.
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1: Of Gary Click, who joined us on the show recently. He represents, I think it's District 88 in the Ohio House. Gary was one of the heroes protecting children in the state of Ohio from barbaric transgender surgeries and the medical malpractice of puberty blockers. But it appears that the Wexner Medical Center at Ohio State did not get the message about the SAFE Act. The Daily Wire does not lead with the Wexner Medical Center, but they lead with the Kansas Medical Center, where they are running a program for future doctors to learn how to remove healthy body parts and construct fake genitals for gender-confused adults. Okay, so maybe this is adults only. Well, it's still heinous. Yeah, that's the SAFE Act in Ohio. So in Ohio, you can't do it to kids, but at Ohio State, they're still determined to do it to adults. Man, just barbaric stuff. And Ohio State's proud of it. Here's their webpage. The Ohio State Wexner Medical Center is one of only a few academic health centers in the country to offer bottom gender-affirming surgery. Do I need to translate that for you? You know? I mean, I know we have a listening audience of people who trend 60-plus. You might say, bottom gender-affirming surgery. What are they doing to their bottoms? No, it's not the bottoms. It's the front of the person that they're operating on. Trying to keep it clean. We're near lunch. It's a family show. Yes, your worst expectations. That's what you're thinking is like, nah, can't be true. No, that's true. That's what they're doing. Beyond surgical options, we offer the full spectrum of care for our LGBTQ plus community. We have a dedicated team of medical experts in every field, and through close collaboration, aim to serve the LGBTQ plus population of Columbus and beyond. And they'll even mutilate your forehead or jaw to make you appear more masculine or more feminine. They're doing this at the University of New Mexico, just like at Ohio State, with taxpayer dollars. University of Arizona, they're doing the same thing. Arizona used to be a red state. Ohio is a red state, but I'm not sure if it'll be a red state anymore because we've got apparently a 50-50 shot of retaining the governor's office, Vivek Ramaswamy running against Amy Acton, which brings me to Ohio Value Voters. They have a news release out today calling on people who interact with Amy Acton out there on the campaign trail to ask her a series of questions to find out where she stands on these issues. The number one question that Ohio Value Voters suggests you ask her is, can men get pregnant? This is a simple yes-no question. If they start rambling and talking about, well, blah, blah, no. Then the answer is yes, they believe men can get pregnant, or they are afraid to say no, they can't get pregnant. The aforementioned Gary Click introduced House Bill 68, which passed the House by a vote of 62-27 and the Senate by a vote of 24-8 to uphold the biological and common sense reality that men cannot get pregnant. How many Democrats reached across the aisle and said, great idea, Representative Click, I'm all in with you? The answer would be a nice round number, zero. Zero Democrats in the Ohio House or Senate. They either all believe men can get pregnant, or they're all afraid to say men can't get pregnant. I tend to think the latter is a bigger number than the former, which shows you their lack of moral character. Question number two for Amy Acton. Do you support allowing biological males to compete in girls' or women's sports? Yes or no? Now, if Amy Acton is smart, which I know is a big question, she would say, well, it's a moot point because Ohio law says they can't. So I'm the governor. I will uphold Ohio law. I will not fight for things that are unlawful as deemed by the citizens of Ohio through their elected representatives. But you know, she's not going to answer that. She's going to talk about how complex the issue is and how we need to be sensitive to everybody's personal feelings on the issues. And I agree with that. We should be sensitive to everybody's personal feelings on the issues. But sometimes, and this is one of those times, not everybody's feelings, you can be sensitive to them, but they cannot be all accommodated. Because I have not yet heard how you can accommodate the parents of biological girls who want their girls to compete only against girls and how you can at the same time, in the same sport, on the same fields of play, gyms, soccer fields, basketball courts, whatever, tennis courts, whatever, accommodate those delusional parents who can't bear to tell their biological son, you should be playing against boys, not against girls. I don't know how you accommodate both. You can't, okay? So it's a ridiculous issue to debate, a super ridiculous issue to debate, as we have discussed a myriad of times. But we just had the Supreme Court ruling on it this week, and the Supreme Court, one of their failings is that when they get a case where they could stop the march toward causing themselves future headaches, they don't do it. They just concentrate on the narrow bounds of the case that is before them. And so the case that was before them was Idaho and West Virginia banning boys from playing girls' sports. Now, the Supreme Court could have easily said, Idaho and West Virginia are fully justified to ban boys from playing girls' sports. We are in the 50-ish year of Title IX. Title IX afforded all kinds of opportunities to women. This madness has to stop. We can't be giving a national swimming championship to a 6'5" man, Will Thomas, just because he calls himself Leah Thomas, when he's still a fully intact male. We can't allow him to be dressing next to Riley Gaines and Paula Scanlon and other swimmers. This is prohibited in all states. But of course, California and Oregon and Illinois and New York and 20-ish other states would have thrown a double-geared fit, as is the mother of the 16-year-old West Virginia boy who was winning a state championship in the field events in high school track. That boy goes by the name Becky Pepper Jackson. The mom's name is Heather Jackson. She writes today in USA Today. My 16-year-old daughter, who is a dude, Becky Pepper Jackson, wants what most kids want, to be herself. No, she doesn't want that. She might want that, but she can't be that. And play the sport she loves with her friends. Later on, she says, as mothers, we want to protect our children from the big bad world as long as we can. We hope and pray that they can keep the innocence of youth as long as possible. But my Becky had to grow up fast. No, she really didn't have to grow up fast. You could have kept him ensconced in appropriate childhood behavior for a boy. Put him in Little League. Put him in Little League football. Put him in boys' track and field. You could have said, when he said, I feel like a girl, say, well, that's wonderful, darling, but you're not a girl. You're a boy. And then she says, adults seek her, meaning him, out on the field and sidelines, deliberately using the wrong pronouns or name. No, they're using the right ones. You're using the wrong ones. These are parents and grandparents who would do anything to protect their own children from this same kind of bullying. Fact check true. They are, in fact, parents and grandparents who would do anything to protect their own children from this same kind of bullying, which your son is inflicting on them. That's why they're protesting it, because they are trying to protect their daughters from being bullied by your son.
2: This afternoon, expect hazy conditions with near record temperatures and high humidity reaching a high of 96. Tonight will be clear to partly cloudy, maintaining very warm and very humid conditions with a low of 76. Tomorrow will bring partly sunny skies with intense heat and humidity, along with a chance of thunderstorms in the afternoon. The high will reach 96. Looking ahead to Saturday, anticipate hot and humid weather with intervals of clouds and sunshine and the potential for a strong thunderstorm in the afternoon with a high of 90. I'm meteorologist Joe Lundberg on 98.9 FM, The Answer.
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17: March 4th, 1865. 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
17: Grieving. On that day, President Abraham Lincoln delivered his second inaugural address, just 700 words spoken in about 7 minutes. 41 days later, Lincoln would be assassinated. Yet the words he spoke that day still echo through history. In that brief address, Lincoln referenced God 14 times, spoke of prayer, and quoted scripture repeatedly. He reminded Americans that both sides of the conflict shared a common faith, saying both read the same Bible and pray to the same God, and each invokes his aid against the other. Lincoln understood that political division alone could not explain the nation's crisis. More than 160 years later, America still wrestles with division, truth, and our dependence on God. The question is whether we'll remember the wisdom Lincoln left behind.
20: Picture warm Gulf breezes, turquoise waters, white sand beaches. Now, add Evenings of Conversation with Salem Media's Mike Gallagher, Scott Jennings, Larry O'Connor, and Jennifer Horn. This November, sail from Fort Lauderdale to...
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1: 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All right. Fraud. It's in the spotlight in Ohio, much to Mike DeWine's chagrin. Thanks to Luke Rosiak of the Daily Wire, who came into town and started talking about, boy, you sure have a lot of Somalis and Bhutanese people, some of whom have been convicted of numerous crimes, making a lot of money off home health care Medicaid reimbursement. These illegal immigrants or temporary protected status recipients start businesses and basically are companies that do paperwork shuffling. You, as a private citizen, don't fathom the idea that you're taking care of your mom or dad and the government would pay me to do that? You mean I could quit my job and make $50,000 or $60,000 taking care of my mom or dad who's infirm? No, you just look at that as like, well, that's kind of my normal duty as a son or daughter, isn't it? Yeah, I know that's how you look at it, but that's not how they look at it from the Somali or Bhutanese perspective. Because when you come from a country where fraud is the order of the day, then when you go to another country, a fabulous country, where they just line up to give you free stuff, like healthcare and sorted other amenities, you think, I wonder if I could start a business where I could maybe take advantage of this charitable bent. And so that's what's happened. Dublin Granville Road, as Luke Rosiak found out, awash in home health care companies. Oh, we all are for home health care, aren't we? Nobody wants to send grandma or grandpa to a nursing home. Not if somebody could come into their home and take care of them. The problem is the companies that said they were doing this weren't doing it. And a lot of them were run by nefarious criminals. So even though Mike DeWine said initially, there's no fraud going on, this is a great program, then we don't have to put these people in nursing homes and then their family members can take care of them and we can pay them a small stipend and everybody wins in the end. Except all the people who were really winning were immigrants driving BMWs and Audis, owning private jets and drinking champagne and not holding office hours and not collecting the mail that was piling up under their doors. And so, having been subjected to 6 years of ineffective, disappointing leadership by Mike DeWine, the Republican leadership in the House and Senate here in the state of Ohio decided, we're going to do something about this because Mike DeWine isn't going to. And so, now Mike DeWine has a bill on his desk to stop this utter nonsense. And it is a bipartisan bill. Democrat Rose Sweeney tells WOSU, this is a Democrat talking. When have you met a Democrat who wanted to crack down on healthcare fraud? Only because it's so egregious does Rose Sweeney tell WOSU this. Going through this process, I can say I was generally bewildered by some of the shortcomings and gaps within Medicaid. Man, when you bewilder a Democrat on a healthcare giveaway to illegals or to TPS holders, you've really done something. Congratulations, Governor. State Representative Jennifer Gross, chair of the House Medicaid Committee, says that the bill has been on DeWine's desk since June the 24th. More than a week. He's got 2 weeks to sign it. Will he? Probably yes. Because if he doesn't, he will be embarrassed again by his supposedly fellow conservatives, although Mike DeWine is anything but a conservative, as he has proved time after time after time. Now, this bill was very stringent in its original form that came out of the House because it was authored primarily by Representative Josh Williams, who's one of the really good guys, and he does not fit the profile. Josh Williams is black, and he's a Republican, and he's super conservative, and he's pro-life, and he's everything that most Democrats are not. So His bill had required GPS tracking on vehicles, but that's been stripped out of the bill. Why? Oh, you can guess. Because if the Somalis and the Bhutanese are profiting on this, so are people who are involved in the healthcare industry and disability advocates and other related businesses. And they all went to the General Assembly and whined and complained until they got many of the most stringent provisions stripped out of the bill. Thankfully, they still now in this new bill, if DeWine signs it or if he's overridden, family members, this is so crazy to me, family members will be exempt from GPS monitoring. Why? I would have no objection if I'm going to take care of my mom or my dad, which I did for a while when they were 50 miles away before they passed. I would have no problem with them tracking me. Am I my privacy being violated? What? I don't care. Why don't you watch me? I'm driving 50 miles to take care of my parents. Non-relatives only need to check in and check out using GPS rather than to be tracked in real time. Josh Williams wanted to track them in real time. All right, so the really harsh monitoring has been stripped out of this, which is stupid. But there are some good provisions in it. The law requires the state of Ohio to deny, refuse, to suspend, or to terminate a provider agreement if a company is located at the same address as more than six other active home-based Medicaid providers. Six? So now instead of 50, you can have six. So now instead of making multiple millions, you can only make a couple of hundred thousand. What a relief. Remember, Luke Rosiak found 94 Medicaid companies at one address. 94! That's not fishy. What are they going to do to stop the shell ownership and the silent partners and all that stuff? Providers have to disclose to the Department of Health the identity of each person with at least a 5% direct or indirect ownership interest in the company. And they hope this will stop people who have been convicted of previous fraudulent matters, including the last time they had somebody who had bilked the state out of $1 million. Been convicted of fraud multiple times and still was able to start a new business and get $1 million more out of your and my pocket. Providers shall be denied if they previously owned another company that defrauded the government or reside with someone who did. Yeah, because that was a favorite trick was, oh, I got busted? Well, my wife will start the company. That'll be totally honest. She won't do anything wrong. So, we're hopefully going to get action on this. Why do I think DeWine will sign it? Because it's not as stringent as it originally was. The original version of the bill would have given 10% of whoever, like if you recover, like you turn them in and it's $1 million fraud, you would have gotten $100,000. That's not in the bill anymore. It would have given the inspector general more police powers. It would have permitted courts to require Medicaid fraudsters to pay more than restitution. So it's just squishy enough to attract my...
0: Patrick was way behind on his IRS taxes.
3: I was in way over my head. The total amount ended up being somewhere just over $30,000. $30,000.
0: Then the IRS...
1: Hey, it's Bruce Hooley. 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
2: America's employers hired just 57,000 people last month. That's less than half the May total. Hiring fell amid higher inflation and turmoil abroad. The unemployment rate declined to a low 4.2% from 4.3% in May. Judges at the European Union's top court have dismissed Google's appeal of a 4.1 billion euro antitrust fine. The fine was imposed for reducing competition through its Android operating system. President Trump is launching Trump Accounts on July 4th. Parents can open accounts for newborns receiving $1,000 from the government and possibly more from billionaires who have pledged to provide money. The U.S., Canada, and Mexico have launched rocky negotiations aimed at renewing the North American Trade Pact. For the Wall Street Business Report, I'm Rich Thomason.
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3: This afternoon, expect hazy conditions with near record temperatures and high humidity reaching a high of 96. Tonight will be clear to partly cloudy, maintaining very warm and very humid conditions with a low of 76. Tomorrow will bring partly sunny skies with intense heat and humidity, along with a chance of thunderstorms in the afternoon. The high will reach 96. Looking ahead to Saturday, anticipate hot and humid weather with intervals of clouds and sunshine and the potential for a strong thunderstorm in the afternoon with a high of 90. I'm meteorologist Joe Lundberg on 98.9 FM, The Answer.
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0: Welcome in. Hour number two, Bruce Hooley Show. No show tomorrow, obviously. We're observing July 4th a day early because it falls on Saturday. Hope you have a wonderful 4th. Hope you pause to think about how much blood has been spilled for the freedom and liberty that we have. How God had his divine hand on our founders to come up with previously not only untried but unimagined forms of government, like separate but equal branches, three of them. Checks and balances, innocent until proven guilty, and some other judicial provisions or products of Western civilization rooted in the Bible. But the Electoral College, the House, which is based upon population of a state, the Senate, where every state gets the same representation, just utterly brilliant. Democrats want to tear it down. They're a threat to our country. 27 far-leaning leftists, 17 of whom will most assuredly win congressional seats in November, threaten to undermine that every single day. And Ronald Reagan was right. We're one generation away from losing our freedoms. It's manifesting itself in our big cities, which have been taken over by Democrats. I read you a list last week. It's like Chicago, Boston, LA, New York, Atlanta, virtually every big city in America. In the last like 50 mayoral elections, Republicans have won twice. Here in Columbus, we're dominated by Democrats. Didn't used to be. But now city council's all Democrat. Every elected official in Franklin County is a Democrat. Commissioners, prosecutor. Speaking of the prosecutor, let's speak of the prosecutor. Her name is Shayla Faber. She's a black woman. She's a graduate of Capital University. I found online today an interview where Shayla Faber went back to Capital Law School. You know, you've been to, if you are a lawyer, or if you're a graduate of any school, or if you're a college student right now, it's not uncommon for colleges to bring back, what, successful alumni, right? This person used to sit where you're sitting, students, and now they're doing great things in the community. That's why Shayla Faber paid a visit to Capital Law School in April of 2025, just over a year ago. And she sat down and they recorded her three-ish minute address under the headline, Faber's Bold Approach to Prosecuting Crime and Restoring Communities. Now, we're going to focus on her here because my contention, my strong belief, as strong as I believe my name is Bruce, is that Shayla Faber is a prosecutor with an agenda. Lots of them around the country. George Soros backs many of them. And they have a certain view of life. The law, justice is supposed to be blind, right? That's why Lady Justice wears a blindfold. The scales of justice, you're supposed to weigh fairness and all those things. I think Shayla Faber has no business having any attachment at all to any decisions involving whether Jason Mead is prosecuted for any crimes that he's alleged to have committed in the December 2020 shooting death of Casey Goodson. And I believe her extensive ties to the Goodson family prove just how just how welded to her affinity for the Goodson family, and they're black and she's black, and I believe that has something to do with her affinity for them, and Jason Mead is white. And I believe that has something to do with her ardent interest in continuing to prosecute Jason Mead for murder when two previous juries have said, nope, sorry, can't reach a verdict beyond a reasonable doubt. There is enormous reasonable doubt in this case because there's no body cam video and there's no eyewitness testimony. It's what Jason Mead said versus what Casey Goodson's family imagined happened that day. That's all it is. Look, I don't know what happened. Here's what I know. Legal cases are decided on the basis of reasonable doubt. You have to be guilty beyond a reasonable doubt. Is there reasonable doubt with Jason Mead and Casey Goodson? Tons of it, okay? But Shayla Faber is going to order this case prosecuted again because the first two special prosecutor attempts, when she didn't call the shots, failed. And so she's going to order a third trial. She has held her victory party winning Franklin County prosecutor at a venue owned by the civil attorney who got a $7 million judgment for the Goodson family, and she didn't pay to hold her victory party there. That venue is owned by Sean Walton, who's the attorney for the Goodson family. Sean Walton's wife gave a $500 campaign contribution to Shayla Favor's campaign. All this is reported in today's Dispatch by Bethany Bruner, who does a really good job of retracing all this stuff. And not curious to me, but curious, this story, which has considerable news value, was not at all on the front page of the Dispatch's website today. Now I'm told by someone at the Dispatch that, well, you know, we're gauging reader interest and this, that, and the other, and people all of a sudden today must have developed an intense interest in the story, and so now it's the lead story on the website, which, you know, be easy for me to say, look how many people listened to my show and went to the website looking for the story. That's not it. They were trying to hide it. I called them out, and they didn't want to be called out, and so they grudgingly put it up there. All right, back to Shayla Favor at Capitol in 2024. I think what she says is going to prove to you that she definitely has an agenda and had it for a long time, and that the Jason Mead, Casey Goodson interaction gave her a cause that she wanted to crusade, a crusade for. It was more than a cause. It was a crusade. Here she is talking about how she was raised. Pay attention to the language.
1: My second year, I had this opportunity to intern at the Columbus City Attorney's Office, and that was absolutely amazing. I knew that that's where I needed to be, that all of my passions and my prior experience in life was leading me here truly in public service. I brought with me this passion for people and for changing, being a part of change.
0: Okay. So she goes to the prosecutor's office her second year in law school, and she's like, it's amazing. This is where I need to be. All my passions and previous experiences in life. I wonder what that was. An unpleasant interaction with police, perhaps? A crusade to, like, help those who can't help themselves. Well, she kept talking, so let's keep listening.
1: Public office is not for the faint of heart. And this, the pursuit of this seat was one of endurance. It taught me so much more about myself and my purpose.
0: Her purpose. Okay, her purpose. Her purpose could be to be an honest broker. Her purpose could be to be a crusader. Let's listen to more. Maybe we'll get an idea of which it is.
1: The name itself, prosecutor, is almost a misnomer because you automatically think just about the courtroom. And while the courtroom is absolutely important, I believe that a prosecutor has a responsibility to reduce and repair the harm that has been caused by our inequitable and our unjust system.
0: Ah, I think we're getting a hint now. So she sees her job as prosecutor not to convict guilty people, not to prosecute guilty people, not to be an advocate for victims. But what was the end of that again? One more time, Shayla?
1: Has a responsibility to reduce and repair the harm that has been caused by our inequitable and our unjust system.
0: So it's inequitable and it's unjust. Now, any good manager, when they take on a new job in the first year, 6 months, 9 months, year and a half, what do? Do they go in there and say, this place sucks. This place is unjust. It's inequitable. I'm going to fix it. Or do they go in and say, I'm going to sit here and observe for a while. Find it. Take the lay of the land. I think I have an impression of how things are going, but I'm going to take an impression, an eyes on sight, and find out. She already had her mind made up when she went in there. If you don't believe so, listen to this.
1: The prosecutor, while is tasked in upholding the laws of the state and our U.S. Constitution, I believe that we need and should be going a step further, that we should be out as an engaged stakeholder, having conversations with our residents and our leaders in our community to figure out what the gaps are that are causing and leading some of our most vulnerable residents to continue to commit crimes in our community.
0: You notice who she left out of that? Is she talking about, I need to talk to the FOP. I need to talk to the officers on the street. I need to talk to the guys who are patrolling Linden, the hilltop, the Near East Side. Find out what they're doing. I need to find out what challenges they're facing. Because if I really want to like have an understanding, like I'm supposed to be prosecuting. I'm the prosecuting attorney. I'm supposed to be prosecuting crimes. I'm supposed to be protecting the citizenry. That's my job. I could go work for the public defender's office, but I don't want to work for the public defender's office because the pay is lousy. I want to go work for the prosecutor's office. I want to be a big cheese, but I don't want to go talk to the people who I'm supposed to be advocating for. I want to go talk to the people who are committing the crimes.
2: This afternoon, expect hazy conditions with near-record temperatures and high humidity reaching 96 degrees. Tonight will be clear to partly cloudy, staying very warm and humid with a low of 75. Tomorrow will bring partly sunny skies, very hot temperatures and high humidity, with a chance of a thunderstorm in some areas in the afternoon with a high of 96. Moving into Saturday, it will remain hot and humid with a mix of clouds and sun and the possibility of a heavy thunderstorm in the afternoon reaching a high of 90 degrees. I'm meteorologist Joe Lundberg on 98.9 FM, The Answer.
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0: Hey, it's Bruce Hooley. 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
5: Grieving. On that day, President Abraham Lincoln delivered his second inaugural address, just 700 words spoken in about 7 minutes. 41 days later, Lincoln would be assassinated. Yet the words he spoke that day still echo through history. In that brief address, Lincoln referenced God 14 times, spoke of prayer, and quoted scripture repeatedly. He reminded Americans that both sides of the conflict shared a common faith, saying both read the same Bible and pray to the same God, and each invokes his aid against the other. Lincoln understood that political division alone could not explain the nation's crisis. More than 160 years later, America still wrestles with division, truth, and our dependence on God. The question is whether we'll remember the wisdom Lincoln left behind.
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0: 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All right. Time for Today in Crazy. And I've got some things here for you. I'll get to them. But I have one more cut from Shayla Favor that shows you the lens through which she looks at life. It is a crazy lens. It is a lens that sees everything from the advantage of the criminal, particularly, I gotta be honest, the black criminal. Casey Goodson, I'm not saying was a criminal. He had no criminal record. He had a right to own the gun that he had. You just can't wave it at a cop. You can't refuse to put it down when a cop tells you to put it down. And as far as anybody knows, that is exactly what happened on that fateful day in Linden in December of 2020 when Jason Mead, then working for a federal task force at the end of his shift, shot Casey Goodson. That's Mead's version of events. There were people who heard him say, put the gun down, show me your hands, put the gun down, put the gun down. No other eyewitnesses, no body cam video. Shayla Favor is the county prosecutor. She's going to take the case over herself because two previous attempts to convict Jason Mead have resulted in hung juries. Here she is, April 2025, at Capitol Law School. Capitol Law student Shayla Favor makes good, becomes Franklin County prosecutor. They're going to have her back. And here she is talking about the case that fascinated her, her first criminal case at Capitol Law School. Listen to her version of what happened in this case, and then I'm going to tell you what really happened in the case.
1: I fondly remember my first year in law school and my first criminal law class. We discussed a case that is noted as People versus Due, but the underlying facts of that case were one of which a young black girl, 15 years old, entered a convenience store and ended up losing her life for a bottle of orange juice. And that was hard for me to reconcile, that even as we were in that class talking about the procedural questions, for me, it helped to reinforce what this notion of justice really is and what it could be. It is one thing to know the law and begin to reconcile with it, but I believe if you want to see change and you want systems to change, then you have to be a part of that change.
0: Okay. She's talking about a case. She's right on some of the facts. People versus Du, D-U. Soon Ja Du and Latasha Harlins. Latasha Harlins was a 15-year-old black girl who was shot and killed in a Los Angeles convenience store after a dispute over orange juice. Shayla Favor's version is the girl ended up, quote, losing her life over a bottle of orange juice. Is that true? Yeah, it is. So what? Did the girl pick up the orange juice and get shot by Sun Ja Du, the clerk in the store? Here's what happened in the case. Latasha Harlins picked up a bottle of orange juice, put it in her backpack, and approached the counter. The clerk thought Harlins was going to shoplift, and she said something about, hey, where's the orange juice? Got to check you out. Got to check out the orange juice. Got to get charged for the orange juice. An argument turned into a physical fight. Why wouldn't she have just taken the orange juice out of the backpack? Du, the clerk, grabbed a gun from behind the counter because she was in a physical confrontation with a 15-year-old girl who was trying to conceal, I don't know, steal, but certainly not pay for a bottle of orange juice. Du grabbed a gun from behind the counter and Harlins was shot in the back of the head and killed. What happened to the clerk? She was tried for voluntary manslaughter. And the jury convicted her
7: But the judge later imposed probation rather than prison time after initially announcing a prison term. The case was a very hot racial case, and the sentence was seen by many as extraordinarily lenient. And why is this case taught in law school? Because it raises issues of self-defense, use of force, credibility, jury verdicts, and sentencing discretion. So people in L.A., Shayla Favor and others, pair this up with the Rodney King case, where Rodney King was unjustifiably beaten by officers. This is not that case. The case that motivated Shayla Favor that said, for me, it helped to reinforce the notion that justice, what justice really is and what it could be. I'm going to ask you a question. If you go into a convenience store today to buy a bottle of Gatorade or to buy a bottle of water, do you take a backpack in with you? If you do, do you put what you're going to purchase in the backpack or do you carry it to the counter? If the clerk asked you, hey, I saw you pick up a bottle of water back there, or where is it? Or did you decide not to buy it? Or I saw you put it in your backpack. Are you going to pay for that? Would you start fighting with them? Would you argue with them? Would you pull the water out and pay for it? Shayla Favor looks at this and sees fault only in the clerk who was doing her job, making a customer pay for what they picked up. But this is Shayla Favor's view of justice. And she's got the power to administer justice, or at least to attempt to administer it through a jury, hoping she can get another racially motivated juror like was on the second jury who posted about, I felt the weight of previous injustices done to young black men. And I felt like I had to, you know, be true to my people and convict Jason Mead of something. After all, Casey Goodson was shot in the back. And if he had really been threatening Jason Mead, he would have been certainly not shot in the back. I don't know. I'd be in fear of my life if somebody was facing a door, had a gun in their right hand, turned their torso so they were pointing the gun at me, looking at me with their back to me still. If I had a weapon on them and I was afraid they were going to fire at me first, I'd fire. That's what Jason Mead did. And he didn't fire six times, which is the prosecution they kept saying. He was shot six times. He was shot six times. So when you hear somebody was shot six times, how many times do you think the person who did the shooting pulled the trigger? Well, it's obvious, right? Stupid question, Bruce. Six times, right? No. Nope. Jason Mead had, as he is permitted to have as a law enforcement officer, a fully automatic weapon. He pulled the trigger one time, and the gun was set to fire six shots for every pull of the trigger. So the prosecution's case is built on a narrative, an indefensible, imaginary narrative born of a long-held belief that black people are dealt with unjustly.
8: With SRN News, I'm Bob Agnew in Washington. The U.S. economy saw job creation cool sharply heading into the summer, but PNC chief economist Gus Fouché says societal trends played a role in the smaller than expected creation of just 57,000 new jobs. He says, for one thing, the U.S. population overall is aging and that fewer people are looking for work as a result of a number of different factors. The Northeast is in for some record-breaking heat today. New York City could get 98 degrees. It would be 100 tomorrow if the forecast come true, and that would be the first time that's happened in 14 years since the summer of 2012. It is expected to be even hotter across the river in New Jersey, where it could hit 100 degrees in Newark, all part of what the forecasters are calling a massive heat dome covering about a third of the country. On Wall Street, it's been a mixed bag. The Dow Jones Industrial Average right now is up by 332 points. This is SRN News.
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7: 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Always nice to catch up with Josh Pick of Simplicity Wealth Columbus. Josh and his firm are still in Lewis Center, just off Route 750. They've rebranded from Aptus Wealth Management to Simplicity Wealth Columbus. He joins me on Fridays for the Retirement Blueprint Radio Show, and he joins me at some point at 1230 through the week. 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Their office number is 614-917-1040, 614-917-1040. And Josh, as we catch up here in advance of a day off tomorrow for the observance of July 4th, which is actually Saturday, we have the jobs report out. And the jobs report this month is 57,000, which is off from the expectation of 110,000. We have a revision down, which we often get, of April and May jobs. But rather than say, oh, man, there's no jobs, the good news is unemployment is down. And there's often this kind of push-pull where one headline appears to be bad and another headline appears to be good. And basically, all this will fill into a conversation the Fed will have in the future about whether to raise rates or to lower interest rates.
18: Yeah, it seems like the media and the pundits always need at least two things to talk about that have the potential implication of impending doom. And right now, it's mixed tea leaves. To your point, where we actually have a lowering of the inflation rate, but the jobs did not meet expectations. So there's mixed reviews on that. That being said, we're coming off of one of the best quarters since, I believe it's the best quarter of market performance since 2020, if I'm not mistaken, maybe March of 2020 before the COVID downturn. So market performance has been very strong this year, albeit volatile. And if you recall, the last couple of weeks, we've said that I've said that I believe that the market has more room to run on the upside. However, it's going to be a bouncy ride with the current administration and all of the geopolitical and interest rate risks that we have out there. And it seems to be carrying out in that fashion.
7: Yeah, the other big story we've hit on over and over and over again in the last 4 months is the Iran situation. And we have a memorandum of understanding, but we have maybe the world's most, history's most violent ceasefire, which still continues to go on. So I'm not sure we're headed for any clarity on that situation anytime soon. But I mean, the good news is that gas prices seem to be coming down some, even though they're higher for the July 4th weekend than they've been in 4 years. But also the markets haven't been like tanking over this like they did when Trump imposed tariffs, and they eventually bounced back pretty quickly from the tariffs.
18: Yeah, I would say the only thing that we're really seeing in the market is increased volatility, which I don't think is necessarily relative to the geopolitical issues themselves exclusively. I think, it's a potpourri of things that has an impact. One of it is just the sheer speed of money today versus, even 5 years ago, meaning that there's just so many participants in the market, and the ease of participating in the market and in turn getting out of the market is very, very quick and easy. So what we have is we have the ability of normal investors to have an impact on the volatility of the market. Couple that with the uncertainty of interest rates because of the unemployment issue. Couple that with volatile oil prices, and we could call it the memorandum of maybe misunderstanding overseas. There's a lot that's going to cause volatility in the market, but I've said this sentiment before, and I'll say it again, that Warren Buffett has one of the famous quotes where he says, in the short run, the market is a voting machine, and in the long run, it's a weighing machine. So to deviate, because this time is different, and ignore the fundamental analysis of companies and how much are they actually producing and what is that company selling for, which we so oftentimes hear, well, it's different now, I think would be a drastic mistake. The math is not new. Companies do, in fact, change, but the fundamentals of those companies have to remain the same, or it always reverts back to the mean. And we're seeing that in some of these overvalued sectors.
7: Yeah. And similarly, you and I have chatted lots and lots of times about the impact of a current world event. And people might think, because they're wrapped up in watching the news or hearing about whatever's in the headlines, but these world events come and go, and really with quite great regularity, they come and go, that affect the markets. And so if you're postponing your conversation, your diligence, your targeting of investing for retirement, I mean, that's just silly. The best time to get started is today. The best time to get started, if not today, is tomorrow. The actually best time to get started was a long time ago. And Josh can explain the wisdom to you of that and the power of compounding, and how early you start certainly will help you reach the finish line much sooner. 614-917-1040 to take advantage of the free consultation at Simplicity Wealth Columbus. 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So I think it was a couple weeks ago, two, three, we chatted about the SpaceX IPO and these kinds of, headline grabbing IPOs tend to shoot up initially and then, sort of decline a bit. what has happened with SpaceX, and are there any other IPOs that people out there are watching or aren't watching but should be watching?
18: Yeah, you know, SpaceX has been a heck of a bumpy road. I mean, if you look at when it came out, it debuted at about $160 a share. After just a mere couple of days, it was all the way up to $211 a share. It's currently trading back down at $160 a share. So the problem with IPOs is you have this extreme volatility in the beginning, because it's particularly with anything that Elon Musk does, you have an emotional roller coaster of wanting to be a part of the next meteoric thing that he does. And this is not me suggesting that SpaceX doesn't have a tremendous room to run, and it's not going to be an amazing company. It's not going to maybe even eclipse what Elon Musk did with his previous companies, including Tesla. That said, there's going to be so much speculation over it that the reversion back to what is it actually worth will take some time to ferret out. And, you know, there's other IPOs. There's one going on right now called Bending Spoons out of Europe that is kind of like, if we want to compare it to something, think of a Berkshire Hathaway of Europe, where it's essentially stacking companies underneath of it. And these are, you know, kind of popular, undervalued companies, ones you would know, think companies like Vimeo, which many people still use online, but companies that just didn't skyrocket. These are old, kind of just stodgy names that people still use, with the hope that the combination of all the parts is worth more than the individual parts. It has had quite a meteoric rise, up tens of percents since its launch just yesterday. So, you know, does that mean that we should run and go buy Bending Spoons? Maybe, but it depends on what stage of life you're in. And it's so important to remember that money has to have a purpose, and that purpose has to reflect what your goals and needs are at that particular time. And the lion's share of whom we work with are, let's call it, maybe not on the 1 yard line, but they're in the red zone of retirement or in retirement. And predictability, limiting volatility, not necessarily meaning we're putting the money under the mattress, but making sure that we can predictably achieve the things that we want in retirement in the most tax efficient way is paramount to, I need something really cool to talk about at the next cocktail hour.
7: Yeah. And you just mentioned tax efficient. That's a huge part of retirement. I know that conversation about Roths and Roth conversions and regular IRAs is always front and center in what you're doing. I don't have more than about 30 seconds, but that's certainly something that people can do to maximize the tax effectiveness of their retirement plan.
18: Yeah, the second half of every year is focused largely on tax planning, because we have to get things done to make an impact on your taxes for this year before the end of the year. And unfortunately, most people do their planning, you know, between January and April 15th.
7: Yeah.
18: And many of the levers that you can use are extinguished by then. You can't do anything. But I've met with many clients where the impact of doing tax planning is almost as much as the impact of investing the dollars themselves.
7: 614-917-1040, the number at Simplicity Wealth Columbus. 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Always great to catch up with you, Josh. Happy 4th. We'll talk again tomorrow. Tomorrow and next week.
18: You as well. Thanks, Bruce.
2: This afternoon, expect hazy conditions with near record temperatures and high humidity reaching 96 degrees. Tonight will be clear to partly cloudy, staying very warm and humid with a low of 75. Tomorrow will bring partly sunny skies, very hot temperatures and high humidity, with a chance of a thunderstorm in some areas in the afternoon with a high of 96. Moving into Saturday, it will remain hot and humid with a mix of clouds and sun and the possibility of a heavy thunderstorm in the afternoon, reaching a high of 90 degrees. I'm meteorologist Joe Lundberg on 98.9 FM, The Answer.
19: This Constitution will ensure that the government can't take those rights away from you. 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
7: I've been a lot of places in my life, but I've never been to Colonial Williamsburg. 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You say, I'm not planning on going. 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And it is an amazing prize. Yeah, I talk sometimes about going on the Gulf of America cruise with Mike Gallagher and Scott Jennings. But you got to pay to go on that. Still a great deal. But the Colonial Williamsburg trip? No, no, no, no. We are taking care of all, well, pretty much all of the expenses for that one. Round trip airfare for four, your spouse, two of your kids, maybe two of your friends, 6 nights in a hotel, a $600 Visa gift card, a dinner for four. I mean, that's an amazing trip. Colonial Williamsburg. Register today, 9890answer.com.

0: The phrase seemed like a good idea at the time leaps to mind because yesterday somebody in either the Columbus Recreation and Parks Department or some other city office decided that they would go on social media and post a video of the Somalian flag waving in a gentle breeze. And they said in the social media posting that they were wishing a happy Somali Independence Day to all the Somalis. And there are many of them here. We have the country's second largest Somali population in Columbus. This, however, did not meet with universal approval because outside city government, which is, you know, decidedly thrilled that we have the second largest Somali population in the country, people noted that this was ill-timed with the coming arrival of America's 250th birthday. So, Republican Senator Bernie Moreno, former Ohio House candidate, U.S. congressional candidate Ruth Edmonds, Stephen Miller of the White House, among those who I saw on social media posting about the ridiculousness of Columbus, the city of Columbus, honoring Somali Independence Day. Now, think about this. The city of Columbus is so scared of Christopher Columbus's bogus reputation as a colonizer and a killer of Native Americans that they removed the statue of Christopher Columbus from Columbus City Hall. But they're willing to fly the flag and celebrate Somali independence when Somalis have been a integral part of fraud that's stolen $1.4 billion of Ohio taxpayer money. That seems incongruous to me. Libs of TikTok, by the way, yesterday posted this. You are not going to believe this. Ayanle Siad Barre, the son of former Somalian genocidal dictator Mohamed Siad Barre, operates a taxpayer-funded home health care company in Columbus, Ohio. He was his father's national security advisor. I thought the Democrats were against genocide, or is that only of Jews? only of Palestinians. No, they're for the genocide of Jews. My bad. All right, so there we go. That's one headline left over from Today and Crazy, which we spent our entire time on talking about how crazy it is that Shayla Favor is motivated to prosecute Jason Mead for murder a third time because of a case that she studied at Capital back when she was an undergraduate or a law school student, rather. And she has the facts of the case like only partially correct. Okay. This happened to a Columbus family. They got a call from a friend who asked them a question. The question was, why are you selling all your belongings? The Bales family, Caitlin Bales, her husband, who's a veteran, and their two boys, had packed up everything in their Central Ohio home for a move to Florida. Then they started getting calls from people saying, hey, all your stuff is for sale online. Turns out they had contracted with a moving company, Stanford Van Lines, based in Illinois. They picked up the Bales belongings on May the 30th. But then, their beds, their personal items, collectibles, and the like, started showing up on an online auction site. Why is that? Because the moving company put their belongings in a storage unit, and then some company bought the contents of the storage unit and put them online in an auction. So it's like Storage Wars, and they got the wrong storage unit that they sold. The Bales family says that they are slowly recovering their property and that they hope to get it all back. But they obviously did nothing wrong here. They hired a legitimate moving company, and the moving company screwed up, or the storage unit screwed up or something. But that's That's an unusual occurrence. This is not unusual. Guess who? Guess how bad Kamala Harris wants to be president? The lady who stands for nothing except word salads and incompetence has reached out to, who do you think, to build momentum for the 2028 presidential election. Yes. So, Democratic Socialist Mayor of New York, Zohran Mamdani. Kamala called Mamdani the other day to build a coalition, which she hopes will lend strength and I assume coherence to her 2028 presidential campaign. Speaking of Mamdani, it's hot in New York like it's hot here. And Zohran, you will remember, in his inaugural speech, talked about the warmth of collectivism in replacing the, what did he say, harshness of individualism. Well, it turns out he wasn't kidding. The warmth of collectivism has translated into Zohran Mamdani issuing a statement telling New Yorkers to keep their air conditioning at 78 degrees during this heat wave so that they do not overwhelm the power grid. Florida Governor Ron DeSantis joked, is this what was meant by the warmth of collectivism? Barstool Sports founder Dave Portnoy said, 78 degrees? Welcome to communism, people. Hope you enjoy. Yes, I hope you enjoy. I thought I'd leave you with this today. I said yesterday, I'm not among those Americans who struggle with patriotism with July 4th just around the corner. I'm exceedingly grateful to God for returning Donald Trump to office so we don't have a July 4th apology tour. I know a lot of Democrats have a hard time being proud of the country. It was just stupid. Move out if you don't want to be proud of the country. Where else would you rather live? I'm very sad Charlie Kirk is not part of America 250. But I wanted to play this for you. Charlie Kirk could articulate better than anybody the ridiculousness of our country trending toward, and our young people trending towards socialism. I don't find it coincidental that they're doing it in the aftermath of Charlie Kirk being assassinated. But here was Kirk on a college campus talking to somebody who, well, they wanted to keep him out from talking to their constituents.
1: Actually, you and I actually might have some agreement on that. How are you?
2: Hi,
1: nice to see you.
2: Hey,
1: Charlie.
2: Is this your camera?
1: It is.
2: We actually have a permit for this area,
1: okay.
2: So we're only allowing people to film that are actually with our group. We can go talk to the Capitol Police if you would like.
1: Would love that. You should have them come and tell me I can't be on U.S. federal government property. Isn't speech and assembly fundamental to our republic? I mean, you're kicking me out of...
2: I'm kicking you out because you're here putting people on camera.
1: With their consent. So if I step in here, I'm being a problem, but I'm here, I'm not?
2: Yep, exactly.
1: So what happens if I'm here? It's public
2: ground. We're getting the Capitol Police here. If you would just...
1: Permit is a permit to assemble, not to discriminate.
2: You're not allowed to come and talk to any of our people.
0: You're not allowed to be here. You're not allowed to talk to our people. So she did indeed go over and grab the Capitol Police. And, well, this is what they said.
3: Your right to free speech doesn't trump his.
2: Okay.
1: Thank you for clearing that up. Appreciate it.
0: Yes, thank you for clearing that up. We appreciate it. I hope you have a great 4th. Enjoy the fireworks. Enjoy the fun. Be careful. Talk to you Monday. Bruce Hooley here, and there's some crazy times out there, and the craziness is wild to comprehend, but it's particularly impactful on your finances. I'm here with Josh Pick of Simplicity Wealth Columbus. And Josh, volatility in the world and here at home makes people really nervous. What can you do to maybe calm them in these troubled or at least volatile financial waters?
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6: News this hour at Town Hall. I'm Bob Agnew in Washington. The U.S. economy saw job creation cool sharply heading into the summer months. PNC chief economist Gus Fouché says some societal trends are playing a role.
7: We have restricted immigration flows, so they aren't available to fill jobs. We have the ongoing retirement of the baby boomers as they continue to age out of the labor force. And so that does mean slower structural job growth, compared to what we've had over the last few years.
6: And the move lower on job creation was largely due to a slump in the labor force participation rate. It dropped 0.3 percentage points to 61.5%, the lowest since 2021. That means fewer people looking for jobs. The Northeast is in for some record-breaking heat today. Here's correspondent Laura Winters.
8: It could break a record. New York City could get to 98 today and 100 tomorrow. AccuWeather says if the thermometer hits 100 degrees in the Big Apple, it will be the first time in 14 years since the summer of 2012. And it's expected to be even hotter across the river in New Jersey, where it could hit 101 in Newark today and 101 on Friday.
6: That is Laura Winters reporting on Wall Street. The Dow is hot, is up by 320 points. The administration suing California and Virginia over new laws that restrict the sale of semi-automatic firearms.
9: The two separate lawsuits filed by the Justice Department in federal court say the laws violate the Second Amendment. Acting Attorney General Todd Blanche said in a news release, quote, "The Constitution is not a suggestion, and the Second Amendment is not a second-class right." Virginia's Democratic governor, Abigail Spanberger, signed legislation early this year banning the sale and manufacture of certain semi-automatic firearms. The law, which took effect Wednesday, is facing at least four other lawsuits challenging its constitutionality. The California

0: 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We're hitting record numbers. Thank you so much for this report. 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
10: It is Thursday, July the 2nd, an important day in American history, the day that our founding fathers in Philadelphia in 1776 actually formally voted to cut ties with Great Britain. We, of course, are on our way to the 4th of July and celebrating America 250. And I chose to do it by coming to Medora, North Dakota, one of the most beautiful places

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1: Foundations of Freedom, a look at America's founding principles and the leaders who shaped our nation.
2: March 4th, 1865. The Civil War was nearing its end. The nation was exhausted, divided, and grieving. On that day, President Abraham Lincoln delivered his second inaugural address, just 700 words spoken in about 7 minutes. 41 days later, Lincoln would be assassinated. Yet the words he spoke that day still echo through history. In that brief address, Lincoln referenced God 14 times, spoke of prayer, and quoted scripture repeatedly. He reminded Americans that both sides of the conflict shared a common faith, saying both read the same Bible and pray to the same God, and each invokes his aid against the other. Lincoln understood that political division alone could not explain the nation's crisis. More than 160 years later, America still wrestles with division, truth, and our dependence on God. The question is whether we'll remember the wisdom Lincoln left behind.
3: 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Now, add Evenings of Conversation with Salem Media's Mike Gallagher, Scott Jennings, Larry O'Connor, and Jennifer Horn. This November, sail from Fort Lauderdale to the...
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8: 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And I'm here with Barry Kite, our chartered financial analyst, our certified financial planner. We're off to a very good start in the market here so far, with the Dow up 300 points, which takes it to 52,605. The NASDAQ is up 192 points right now to 26,239. Those are some very lofty numbers on that NASDAQ. The S&P 500 is up 36 to 7,519. Even gold's got a little bit of a punch to it this morning. I'm going to have to look at that chart of gold. It might be firming up here. Gold's up $41 to $4,124 right now. Bitcoin getting a little bit of a bid today, up $2,372. Kathy Wood must be buying it, or Michael Saylor, one or the other. $61,793. Bitcoin is back above $60,000. Oil is down 84 basis points, clear down to $67.74. And the 10-year, little high here, 4.48%. I'd like to see that come down into the 4 area. So welcome to today's Best Stocks Now show with professional money manager Bill Gunderson. And I'm here with Barry Kite, our chartered financial analyst. And we've got a lot going on in the market. You know, the biggest disappointment for me, Barry, is the 4th of July falls on a Saturday. And as I look, that means the market is not closed tomorrow, Friday. The market is not closed on Monday. So we do not
9: get a 3-day market's
8: weekend.
9: Closed tomorrow.
8: It is.
9: It should be closed tomorrow, I believe.
8: I don't
9: think
8: so. You better check that.

0: Unless AI is wrong. AI is never wrong, is it? I don't, you know, I've never known AI to be wrong. But I did an AI search, and it says the market's open regular hours tomorrow, July the 3rd, which I can't imagine we don't get a three-day weekend. For the 4th of July, come on, this is the 250th birthday of America. How about
1: the guy? Yeah, we got actually early closure. Markets close at actually 1 p.m. today, oh, wow. And they're closed tomorrow. So,
0: you hear that, producer Greg?
1: Your weekend just cleared out, Bill.
0: Boy, I'll say. Now I got a newsletter to do.
1: Well, yeah, right.
0: Well, there's no rest for the wicked. How about the guy that climbed the Empire State Building yesterday with his fiancée and proposed to her? That goes one better than Sleepless in Seattle, where Tom Hanks, you know, flew. First his kid flew from Seattle to New York, and then he flew to catch the kid, and they met up on the Empire State Building. They were just getting ready to leave when Meg Ryan, who got hooked up with John Cougar Mellencamp, remember that? And they proposed. He proposed to her. Well, kind of. I mean, you have to assume that he did. But this guy yesterday caused quite a stir up there on the Empire State Building. Oh, well. We'll see how that one turns out. You know, check back in 10 years. We'll see how it turns out. Maybe 23 years. We'll see how it turns out.
1: They might be spending some time behind bars for a little bit.
0: Maybe, yeah. That you shouldn't do that, really, because it's not, like, you know, legal, I don't think. And then, of course, I did watch the USA game last night. That was pretty good, beating Bosnia. And some pretty good action there. A couple of goals, 2-0. U.S. Moves to the 16 now. It's like the big dance, you know.
1: Yeah, we'll play Belgium on Monday. So
0: yeah, I don't think Belgium's that great, really. I mean, I could see us beating Belgium, but man, there's going to be some good games. We're getting down to the premier teams in the world right now. I am ready. I'm going to load up on popcorn. And those big horns, what are those called, belugas or something
1: I think it's vuvuzela, something like that.
0: They're selling them on the street corners here. I need one for my my place to blow during the games here. We have a good start here in the market. Kind of a choppy day, a soggy day, I called it yesterday, a soggy day on Wall Street. But we're kind of getting back those gains that we lost yesterday. Yesterday, it was the chip stocks, which are the most volatile set of stocks in the entire market. But don't forget, they led the way here in the first half of 2026 by far. And especially a subsector of the chip sector, which is the memory sector. And I go back to late last year, maybe it was early this year, I got a new iPhone. Okay, what's that have to do with the memory stocks? Well, I thought, you know, I'm not very good at transferring everything over to the new iPhone from the old iPhone. And a friend of mine says, my son can do it. He's really good, a tech guru of sorts. Which, you know, anybody younger than us, Barry, I'm sure your kids are way better than we are. At transferring all your data, your contacts, your music collection. There's a lot of valuable stuff on that iPhone. So he came over to my office, we're talking, you know, and he had it done in about 20 minutes, everything. It looked just like the original, the iPhone that I was upgrading. And we're talking, and I said, so, Stephen, what have you been doing lately? He works, you know, he does a lot of good work and whatnot for a big cabinet shop, runs the logistics part of that. But he's also, he builds computers on the side, Barry.
1: Mm-hmm.
0: And he lives in our neck of the woods. And he said, you know, I've had to kind of back off building computers for people and friends because the cost of memory has gotten so high. I said, really? That's always been a commodity, memory. Give me an example of just how much it's gone up in price. He says, well, it used to cost me $70 to buy the memory to put into the computers that I build. Now it costs me $210, and I can't get it. It would be nice if I can get it, but I can't get it. and it's tripled in price. And all of a sudden, bells went off in Bill Gunderson's head, because I've been following the market since the late 90s. And, you know, when I hear the word memory, a couple things come up in my memory. Boise, Idaho, and Irvine. What do they have in common? Well, in Boise, Idaho is Micron, the number one. I don't know if SK Hynix is bigger than them or if Samsung is bigger than them, but memory and Micron are almost synonymous. I said, wow, I better check Micron, MU. And Irvine is the home to, or at least it was, they had a big facility there, a big skyscraper almost in Irvine, maybe 40 stories high or something. Western Digital was there, and I knew some people. I had a lot of clients in San Diego that worked for that Western Digital, and Western Digital at one time owned SanDisk, which they spun off. And I've certainly bought plenty of SanDisk chips over the years to put in things like cameras and other types of electronic uses, because they can store a lot. That's flash memory. That's flash memory. I said I better check on SanDisk. I didn't know about the two South Korean stocks, to be honest with you. And I looked at those stocks. I looked at earning expectations, and I go, oh, my gosh, can you believe this? So, you know what, Barry? It just goes to show that stock ideas can come from just about anywhere.
1: Anywhere.
0: Some areas are much more fertile than others, but I have found that talking to people in the industry, I don't care if you're the security guard at Micron, I don't care if you're a salesperson at Salesforce, or whatever the case may be, those are the people where you get unvarnished, unfiltered truth. Right? You're not going to get it on from the CEO on television. I have found I've gotten very few ideas, if any, from the talking heads on CNBC. Most of the ideas I've generated myself. 99.9% of the ideas that I come up with, I generate myself.
1: Well, it's
0: and
1: like,
0: most
1: it's like
0: of
1: our
0: them
1: client.
0: Come from my Best Stocks Now app.
1: Yeah, and it's like our client who worked at SLB, talking with them, right? And next thing you know, hey, by the way, we do data center work. I'm like, who knew? I thought you were, I thought Slumber, didn't know Schlumberger did that, right? Great example.
0: Yes,
1: of stuff
0: and I am a guy that will talk to anybody. Yeah, Barry, you know that I am a guy that will talk to just about anybody. You know, the other day, I'll tell you the story when we come back. I talked with and got to know the new guy of the Catholic Church here in New York City that replaced Dolan. And he wants to get together with me. I'll tell you how we met. Another quirk. But Bill Gunderson has known to talk to just about anybody. I've never met anybody that wasn't a friend. At least to begin with.
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0: And welcome back here to the second quarter of today's Best Stocks Now show. So I've been spending a little time here getting to know New York City, going back and forth between here and Charleston. And I'm walking down and I see the Waldorf Astoria Hotel, which obviously is iconic. And I think of the great songwriter that lived there, right? And Frank Sinatra lived there. Now they're converting it into residences. Which, you know, Barry, hotels don't really convert into residences very well. It just doesn't seem to work out.
1: And well, you got to put some stuff in the walls
0: there. Yeah. I know they're.
1: You got to put some stuff in the walls first, which is expensive.
0: Yeah, they're doing the same thing with the Plaza Hotel on Central Park, which I've stayed at, you know, in my early days of coming to Wall Street, and of course where a lot of Home Alone was filmed. They're also converting that to residences. But I said, you know what? I'm going to see what this Waldorf salad's all about. So I go in there, you know, and the lobby is full of people. I go, what the heck is going on? Well, they were all getting ready to board a bus to go to the France versus Sweden soccer game, which was, you know, in Jersey, which is not too far from here. And in the crowd, I've attended a few times, you know, just for the heck of it, to see what St. Patrick's Cathedral is really something to behold. I mean, it really is. I mean, that's where they have a lot of the funerals for presidents and things like this. And, of course, they have their regular Catholic Mass there on Sundays. They have several. And I went to the 10 o'clock, I think. Yeah, 10 o'clock. And the guy who does it, I think he does a very good job. He gives very good speeches and whatnot. And I think he's the guy who replaced Dolan, who was very well known, right, as the Archbishop of New York City. And this guy is from Nicaragua, but he speaks perfect English and everything. And I look in the crowd of these people boarding the bus or getting ready to, and I see the guy that, you know, from the Catholic Church. And you know me, Barry, I'm not afraid to talk to anybody. And I go up and say, you know, I really liked your sermon. I guess that's what you call it, your mass, your sermon, your message. It was very pro-America message that he gave. I talked with him a little bit. I was with another person, and they didn't recognize him because he was in his street clothes, Barry.
1: Right.
0: He wasn't in the robes and whatever, the garb that he wears on Sunday. And I said, I really appreciate your sermon. I talked to him for quite a while, actually. And he said, hey, I'd like to get together with you sometime. I said, yeah, fine. Yeah, he gave me his card. I don't carry business cards, but I guess I should. So anyways, that's my story from yesterday. And as far as the Waldorf salad goes, for me, it's lacking crumbled blue cheese. As a Scandinavian that loves his blue cheese, it's got the walnuts, it's got the lemon vinaigrette, it's got the apples and the grapes, but it's lacking the crumbled blue cheese. That's
1: more of a wedge salad myself.
0: Yeah, you're a wedge salad guy, so you wouldn't like this at all. But it is. I mean, they invented the Waldorf salad, and, you know, like Tijuana, they invented the Caesar salad. We'll get to stocks there in a minute. I still carry around my card that was given to me by a waiter at the Caesar Hotel in Tijuana on Revolucion, the original Caesar salad recipe. That was invented by Cesar Cardini, and I have found a place in New York City that does it that way. The only one I've seen, you have to make it in the wooden bowl. You put all the dressing together, and you toss it. Then you toss whole romaine leaves, not chopped lettuce and a bag of croutons. Give me a break. That's not how you do it. But I did find a place here that does whole leaf, makes it in the wooden bowl, and it was delicious. Markets are in waiting mode. Well, you know what they're waiting for, Barry. You and I know what they're waiting for. They're waiting for earnings season to begin next week. And, you know, you'll get these leading stocks that are way up. They'll have a big move up one day and then a big move down the next day. that may be showing some topping action, not necessarily the ultimate top, because memory prices are still, you know, I see they're taking off. They were capping the prices on what they could charge. The companies were doing it themselves, kind of self-governing themselves. And now they're taking off the cap and saying, hey, we can't guarantee any price on this memory right now. But the markets are waiting. I think the fear of inflation has cooled off. The non-farm payrolls, give me your comments there, 57,000 versus 114,000. Should we be worried about a looming recession in 2027 or the second half of this year, Barry? What do you think?
1: Yeah, it was a mixed bag on the report. You had a kind of weaker than expected, like you said, with 57,000 jobs coming in June. Fell short of the 115,000 expected, but when you look at the unemployment rate actually dropped 0.1%, came in at 4.2, was expected to be 4.3. So, you know, it's one of these reports where there's really, doesn't look kind of can read it either way. If you look at the last 4 months, it's been a strong 4 months over that whole
0: yes.
1: include all that whole period. For us, we keep seeing jobless claims came in at 215K. They were supposed to be at 220. So kind of a little bit of a mixed bag. I'd say it probably leans more towards on the positive side, just because we're not anywhere close to that 300K that you and I talk about as kind of a warning sign on the weekly jobless claims. And I believe the last week before that was 216K. So, to me, not much. It seemed like the bond market actually liked it a little bit today, because when we get those hot job reports, you get interest rates usually tend to pop up a little bit, right? In this case, it was kind of almost a Goldilocks report, and from that standpoint, because you actually
0: well, the stock market seems to like
1: the market
0: it today. Because
1: yep.
0: yeah, well, how about you talk to the person that works at a company? You start with the boots on the ground, and you get a lot of information. How about the person that's got to do the barbecue today, tomorrow, or on the 4th of July? Ask them about inflation. Ground beef prices are up 5.5% from a year ago. You've got hamburger buns up 7.7. A can of pork and beans is up 13.8%. What the heck? I'm glad I don't eat a lot of pork and beans. Maybe if the market gets a lot tougher, I will be. Chocolate chip cookies and strawberries up 6%. And strawberries are up 12.4%. Wow. So, yeah, there's still a lot of inflation there. And, of course, tomorrow is the big Coney Island showdown. Who can eat the most Nathan's hot dogs? I think I'll pass and watch the soccer games instead. Okay, when we come back, where are we at? Will AI continue to drive the gains for the S&P 500 in 2027? We'll see what Wells Fargo has to say. We'll be right back.
2: With SRN News, I'm Bob Agnew in Washington. The country's largest city is bracing for an action-packed weekend of 4th of July events. Here's correspondent Laura Winters.
3: Law enforcement in the nation's largest city on high alert.
4: There are no known specific or credible threats to this year's celebrations.
3: New York City Police Commissioner Jessica Tisch says the harbor will be loaded with boats and tall ships as part of the America 250 celebration. And then there's the annual Macy's 4th of July fireworks, which draws thousands of people.
4: Our intelligence division, our joint terrorism task force, and our counterterrorism teams continue to monitor every possible lead, both domestic and international, in real time.
3: Laura Winters reporting.
2: The administration proposing a new rule to keep hospitals from charging markups on discounted drugs.
5: The administration says this could save consumers $1.1 billion next year. The rule would apply to hospitals that serve low-income patients under what's known as the 340B program, which lets hospitals buy outpatient prescription drugs at discounted prices.
2: That is correspondent Bernie Bennett reporting. It's been a mixed bag on Wall Street at this hour. The Dow is way up by 375 points. The Nasdaq struggling down 289. Stocks responding after this morning's jobs market report.
6: I'm Seth Soutell, and this is Markets in a Minute. Stocks are mostly rising on Wall Street after the latest update on the job market suggested the Federal Reserve may feel less pressure to raise interest rates. The S&P 500 rose 0.3% in the first hour of trading Thursday. The Dow rose 397 points, that's about 0.8%. The Nasdaq Composite slipped 0.2% as several big chip companies fell, including Advanced Micro Devices. National Beverage jumped 13%. The company behind LaCroix Sparkling Drinks said it would pay a special dividend to shareholders. Seth Sutel, New York.
2: And this is SRN News.
7: This afternoon, expect hazy conditions with near-record temperatures and high humidity reaching 96 degrees. Tonight will be clear to partly cloudy, staying very warm and humid with a low of 75. Tomorrow will bring partly sunny skies, very hot temperatures and high humidity, with a chance of a thunderstorm in some areas in the afternoon with a high of 96. Moving into Saturday, it will remain hot and humid with a mix of clouds and sun and the possibility of a heavy thunderstorm in the afternoon reaching a high of 90 degrees. I'm meteorologist Joe Lundberg on 98.9 FM, The Answer.
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0: And welcome back here to the second half of today's Best Stocks Now show. Will AI drive the S&P 500 gains through 2027? Well, my opinion is yes. What else is going to drive the gains? The consensus target price for the S&P 500 right now is up around 8,600. It's not going to be Nike. It's not going to be Home Depot. It's not going to be Verizon that lead the S&P higher through 2027. It's going to be the names where the growth is. This comes from Wells Fargo. They agree. They look for 13% gain in earnings in 2027, 25% this year, which is about right. I mean, 25% gain in earnings this year, 2026 versus last year, and another 13% next year. And yes, it will come most heavily from the technology and communication sector, which these days, those two sectors account for 47% of the S&P 500. It wasn't like that when I got in the business back in the late 90s. But today, between tech and communication services, you're up to 47% of the S&P 500. Wells Fargo maintains an overweight on the tech sector. And this part, I don't necessarily agree with them that much. They say also they see compelling AI-related opportunities across sectors that fly under the radar, like industrials. You know, there's a few industrials that are participating in this. The closest one I can think of, what do you call Corning? Corning is more of a...
1: about Caterpillar? I guess that's more not really...
0: On the outskirts of town, maybe in building the data centers. Cummins Engine has been thrown in there a little bit with all of their capabilities. Definitely GE's an industrial, and they definitely are benefiting with all of their power. They're also recommending utilities. You know what? I don't see it. Maybe a little bit. GE Vernova would be the number one pick there for me. And they also recommend materials, which I have not seen participate. I haven't seen the rare earth stocks participate at all. Which we were expecting to see some more rare earth. Those stocks have just gone dead in the water right now. And Wells Fargo's number one ranked sector, and I don't agree with this at all, is the financial sector. And they're pointing to the increased activity in IPOs, mergers, and acquisitions. I'm not seeing it show up in the financials myself. Of course, Wells Fargo is a financial, maybe it's self-serving to say that the financials are their number one ranked sector right now. I wouldn't rank it number one, not from earnings growth standpoint, not from a valuation standpoint. The big financials like J.P. Morgan, Goldman Sachs, Morgan Stanley, Citigroup, Wells Fargo, etc., they don't look very good to me right now. Oil continues to flow through the Strait of Hormuz, reportedly surging past 10 million barrels per day. So that's really picking up nicely. That's a good deal for the oil prices, which that's your best indicator. $68 a barrel today. You're down. There's still a bit of a premium. There's probably still about a $10 premium in there. I think if the Strait of Hormuz was flowing naturally and there were no issues whatsoever, you'd be down in the high 50s with oil. That's where we were before all of this began. You still got about a $10 premium, but not the $50 premium.
1: and gas, gasoline, kind of the derivatives of oil will take a bit longer. A lot of the, think about some of the potential helium, squeeze that you had in certain, given that flows through the Strait of Hormuz. A lot of these byproducts are things that have to be refined. Jet fuel, they will, take a little while to kind of come back. But yeah, it looks like, the the pure crude seems to be back flowing again. I mean,
0: yeah, exactly. So it does take a little while before it shows up at Costco, right? Okay, now, secondly, this Trump account thing. You know, I didn't know that much about it. We read the other day that SpaceX was willing to contribute some stock to this.
1: But and Micron, here's how Micron this would contributed work. $15 billion, if I'm not mistaken, per sizable amount.
0: Yes. So. You and I don't qualify. Eligible children born in the years 2025 through 2028 qualify for an initial $1,000 from the U.S. Treasury. Hey, now don't go out and spend it, okay? There should be some kind of a firewall put around that so some kid can't go out at 12 years old and spend it on video games. But that would come from the U.S. Treasury. And then family, friends, and employers, three, can collectively contribute up to $5,000 per year. I just think, what would that have grown to if I'd have got $1,000, you know, when I was born?
1: They ran some of those numbers. I saw a graphic where they ran some of the numbers just in terms of the, what was it that Einstein said, the time value of money or, you know.
0: Compound interest is the strongest force in the universe.
1: There
0: That's
1: you go.
0: That's what he said.
1: Yeah, and Micron committed $250 million to Trump accounts, so... you're getting a lot of people, a lot of these companies putting their checkbook up for these, and yeah, I mean it certainly I'm pretty sure my you know not gonna pull a Billy Joel and have a kid at 70 or so here. So
0: What's
1: it'll be I don't think it'll help me.
0: God
1: in
0: bless
1: other words,
0: him, Billy Joel.
1: Yeah.
0: Who's he married to now? He's had some infamous wives over the years, Billy Joel, hasn't he?
1: I just remember a graphic where there's a piece of Social Security where if you have a child under a certain age, you're receiving Social Security benefits, then they receive benefits too. So I just remember
0: wow.
1: a report years ago about Billy
0: wow.
1: Joel's kid receiving a Social Security benefit because he was receiving Social Security.
0: Yeah, he's a fat, bald-headed old man now, like the rest of us. I can't think. He was married to somebody quite famous. Maybe
1: he's
0: he still is.
1: Yeah,
0: you'll have to look that up.
1: He's had a few.
0: Yeah. My brother John saw Bob Dylan on Monday, I think in the Texas area, and he said, "Yeah, you know what? 84 years old. He comes out wearing a hoodie, so you can just see his eyeball. Maybe it's not even Bob Dylan, you know, maybe it's some guy in a hoodie. He sits down at the piano, and it's very dark. He's unintelligible, his words. Of course, they never were really intelligible. But my brother says, maybe it's time for Bob to hang it up. As far as the touring, you know, there's something there. He made some kind of pact with God or the devil, one or the other, to perform until the day he drops. And I'm kind of like that on the stock market, Barry. You know, I'm going to keep managing
1: yeah,
0: well, money.
1: Well,
0: I'll put on a hoodie
1: Buffett,
0: in a couple of years.
1: Yeah. Christie Brinkley, by the way, is who he was married to. Yeah, he's
0: who
1: married
0: was
1: to Christie
0: yeah, Brinkley.
1: Brinkley.
0: That's right.
1: Christie Brinkley. Yeah, the
0: yes.
1: supermodel.
0: She's had a few other husbands. They call her a housekeeper. She's a great housekeeper. She marries these guys, and then she keeps their house when she divorces them. That's how that works. That's an old joke. Two BlackRock shares, ETFs, selected as investment options in Trump accounts. BlackRock, IVV, which is a big S&P 500, fund that's chosen for the Trump accounts. I think they're going to limit. I don't know how it works if somebody gets SpaceX stock or Micron. How does that work? You don't want $1,000 in that stock. You want to diversify. And then the total stock market index has also been chosen, ITOT. I don't see Gunderson's Ultra Growth Fund as one of the options yet.
1: They didn't ask
0: maybe,
1: you, did they?
0: Maybe I've got some connections now here in New York City. Maybe we can get into that baby market. OpenAI stake talks. They are discussing selling or giving 5% of their company to the U.S. government. or selling it. They're offering a 5% equity stake to the U.S. government, which is something new that we've seen with the Trump administration. You know, he took a stake in Intel. And I don't know, other companies. There have been other companies. Well, some of these rare earth stocks, MP Materials, USA Rare Earth, U.S. Rare Earth, and a couple others. And now OpenAI is offering a 5% stake to the U.S. government. We'll be right back.
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3: Living memory. One man's wisdom calls to us from an even more bitterly divided moment in American history. 6 weeks before his assassination, Abraham Lincoln spoke to the bitter divisions of his day and how the American soul could look to the Lord for grace to heal them. With malice toward none, with charity for all, with firmness in the right as God gives us to see the right, let us strive on to finish the work we are in to bind up the nation's wounds, Lincoln wrote in his 1865 second inaugural address. He sought to work for a just and lasting peace through faith, first in the Lord and then in the potential of the American spirit to prevail. Events vindicated Lincoln in his prayer for America. We must cling to our faith with no less strength in these times. I'm Ed Morrissey.

Good afternoon, Windsor Warriors, and welcome to the Windsor Report for this second day of July 2026, where truth still matters and common sense is making a comeback. This is John Handler covering for the man, Jack Windsor. We have a great show like yesterday. Today at 4:35, we're actually going to welcome Jack, calling in from his travels wherever he is today. I believe South Carolina, but we'll talk when he calls in. We'll talk about some current events and some local news and national news and break those down. And then at 5:06, we're going to welcome Ohio State Representative Beth Lear for the 61st District of Ohio. Beth is a friend to this show, and we're going to talk about current events in Ohio politics and some of the bills that she has introduced, and we'll break those down with her. But first, this show is brought to us by BasicCare Plus. 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And now it's time for the Windsor World Wire. We'll talk about some of the local news, some of the national news.

news, break it down, what's going on around the world. Lots of stuff. We talked a ton about socialism yesterday. We're going to talk a little bit about that today. But we're going to start off with Trump, President Trump, who visited the Badlands of North Dakota for the launch of the new Teddy Roosevelt Library. He says, freedom is not a gift that lasts long in the hands of cowards. This train, I'm not sure if anyone watched this. I watched it. I mean, what a cool entrance. Nothing surprises me with Donald Trump, how he enters the scene in this grand 250th anniversary train that came through. So cool. The president arrived by the train. He ushered in for the last segment by the Rough Riders on horseback. The Associated Press reports President Donald Trump visited North Dakota on Wednesday to see the newly built Theodore Roosevelt Presidential Library, a massive facility exploring the life of America's 26th president, built in the rugged, lonely landscape where Roosevelt built his conservation values in the 1880s. During a tour of the 96,000 square foot library and in a speech afterward, Trump spoke admiringly of Roosevelt and compared himself favorably to the former president, who he described as the embodiment of the American spirit, praising his toughness as a leader and an outdoorsman. He had a freaking wild life, Trump told an audience at a Western-themed amphitheater. He didn't want to be quiet. He wanted to be great. The official opening of the library on Saturday coincides with July 4th celebrations honoring the 250th anniversary of the signing of the Declaration of Independence. Trump says, Theodore Roosevelt reminds us all that to be a great nation and to be a free nation, we must have courage. As TR once put it, freedom is not a gift, which we said earlier, that lasts long in the hands of cowards. As we enter the 250th year, Americans must never forget we are a historic and heroic people with a heroic spirit and heroic purpose. American courage won our independence. It liberated millions and millions from slavery, rescued billions from tyranny, and sustained American liberty for 2.5 centuries. And we're not going to lose it to this group of losers. Without courage, there is no America today. I don't think I could have said it better myself. I like the way President Trump speaks. He says it how it is. Pretty fascinating. I was talking to my girls and my wife about this on the drive back from Chicago about America's only 250 years old. I mean, that's a long time, but it isn't really in the grand scheme of things. I think this 4th of July is going to remind us all on why it's so important and how cool it is to be a part of this country. President Donald Trump had a victory in the Slaughter case, more than made up for the loss in the birthright citizenship. Trump versus Slaughter is the case that definitively overruled the Humphreys executor precedent from 91 years ago, 1935. The decision gave the president the right to fire employees in the executive branch and has widely been held a major victory for the conviction unitary executive held by many key figures in the Trump administration. Breitbart reports President Donald Trump told Breitbart News in an exclusive Oval Office interview on Tuesday evening that while he is disappointed about the Supreme Court's ruling upholding birthright citizenship, the court's decision in the Trump versus Slaughter case, which once again grants a president the power to fire independent agency employees at will, more than made up for it. The president noted, as many news outlets have pointed out, that the Slaughter ruling is the most impactful of the term. You see, it was the biggest story, bigger than birthright, and I think probably it's considered bigger than birthright, and that was a win. I'm disappointed about birthright. I think it's ridiculous. We're the only country that does it. It's very expensive, and a lot of bad things can happen. Quote, unquote, he said. I think those are great points. I think birthright citizenship took a hit yesterday. I think they're going to come back and fight it. We talked to Trisha McLaughlin about it yesterday. I think they're going to do some legislative stuff with it with the Congress, and hopefully they can move forward with it. And I got to say, I don't think President Trump sleeps. I mean, this guy is constantly being interviewed, constantly getting off planes, helicopters, trains, whatever he's doing. The guy's a machine. I think there's something to say about that. I think it's a positive thing. Good stuff there. A little bit we talked about yesterday in regards to socialism. I think it's a topic we have to continue to talk about. It's a scary topic. But there's growing scrutiny of Millet Quiroz, who we spoke about yesterday, the latest socialist victor in Colorado. Each progressive win in the primaries brings jaw-dropping radicalism into one of the nation's two major parties. This is a little bit shocking. Millet Quiroz, well, maybe not, was asked if the attacks of 9/11 were the inevitable result of American foreign policy. This is her answer. Inevitable?
in the sense that we destabilized a lot of the Middle East, that forced people to believe that another act of violence was the only response. I mean, do I have to read that again? In May, she justified October 7th as the inevitable consequence of apartheid, of occupation, decades of occupation, while appearing on no other than Hassan Piker's live stream. Whole other conversation regarding Hassan Piker. This is scary stuff. She's justifying 9/11, justifying October 7th, and wants to live and work and be successful in the United States of America. Guess what? You don't have to be here. You can leave. Hugh Hewitt says, Kyrgios makes AOC sound like the most eloquent and well-read Democrat on the Hill. There may be doable digit radicals in the squad next year, and their rise should alarm every freedom-loving voter. I didn't think they had much of a chance to hold the House this year because of the title charts in American politics that didn't hold out much hope for the midterms in the sixth year of a presidency. But DSA, anti-West, anti-American, anti-Israel, and anti-Semitic extremism have raised hopes that the normies will rally to the Republicans everywhere rather than be governed by the radical left. Hugh Hewitt has some good points there. Hopefully, moderates and conservatives can come together to defeat these people. This is scary stuff. I'll say it over and over again. Speaking of socialism, a Democratic nominee in New York wins praise of the KKK wizard for her opposition to interracial relationships. I mean, many years ago, there was a situation, a horrific situation in Charlottesville, where the left attacked President Donald Trump and called him every name in the book regarding the KKK. Well, it seems here the shoe's on the other foot now. Something profound is wrong when the KKK figures are finding things to praise in today's Democratic Party. The admiration of David Duke was directed towards, I don't want to butcher her name, Dara Lisa Avila Chevalier, the likely next congresswoman from New York's 13th congressional district. Presumptive Democratic Congresswoman Dara Lisa Avila Chevalier, opposition to interracial relationships has earned her words of approval from a surprising source, David Duke. The former Ku Klux Klan Grand Wizard turned Louisiana lawmaker said he agreed with her desire to keep the bloodlines pure. Well, I think that people have the right to preserve their particular heritage, Duke told the Washington Free Beacon after being reached by phone. I'm going to have to repeat this again after the next segment. This is crazy stuff to even read. Stick with us. We'll cover more of this after the break on the Windsor World Wire.

0: This afternoon, expect hazy conditions with near-record temperatures and high humidity reaching 96 degrees. Tonight will be clear to partly cloudy, staying very warm and humid with a low of 75. Tomorrow will bring partly sunny skies, very hot temperatures and high humidity, with a chance of a thunderstorm in some areas in the afternoon with a high of 96. Moving into Saturday, it will remain hot and humid with a mix of clouds and sun and the possibility of a heavy thunderstorm in the afternoon reaching a high of 90 degrees. I'm meteorologist Joe Lundberg on 98.9 FM, The Answer.
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15: 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I ended last segment talking a little bit about the KKK and as relevant as maybe they are and their support of New York's potential 13th Congressional District Congresswoman who's running, Dara Liza Avila Chavalier. And I just wanted to say the former Ku Klux Klan Grand Wizard turned Louisiana lawmaker, as I said earlier, agreed with her desire to keep the bloodlines pure. Well, I think that people have the right to preserve their particular heritage, Duke told the Washington Free Beacon after being reached by phone. And if she's concerned about preserving her heritage, if it's Somali or whatever she is, she certainly got the right to do that. The political journalist Mark Halperin on Monday quoted an unnamed Democratic Party stalwart fretting that Chavalier is our David Duke. She is poisoning the possibility of a Democratic majority. I think whoever that anonymous member is 1,000% correct. It's scary stuff. And I just think that the more we educate people about what's going on, as I'm about to read here, Democrats in Congress chase Trump forever, allowing the socialists to move in and have been making themselves at home. Town Hall reports every election, every headline, every fundraising email, every committee hearing, every cable news appearance. The message was simple. Trump is the threat. And opposing Donald Trump became the organizing principle of modern Democratic politics. They never came with their own sense of what we're going to do to make things better or what are our policies. It was always anti-Trump all the way. We're going to change everything. We're going to do everything opposite of Donald Trump. But what exactly is that? But while Democratic leadership was looking outward, something else was happening inside their own party. The Democratic Socialists of America weren't spending their time trying to win over Republicans. They were quietly reshaping the Democratic Party from within, and it's working. That's because what happened in New York wasn't an accident. It wasn't a viral campaign. It wasn't a lucky election cycle. It was the product of years of organization, years of recruiting candidates, years of building neighborhood chapters, years of identifying low turnout Democratic primaries where intentional grassroots movements can have an outsized impact. Years of understanding something many Americans have forgotten. Politics isn't built every 4 years. It's built every single day. We have to remember that. On to probably one of my favorite candidates of all time, Kamala Harris. She reaches out to Mayor Mamdani and AOC with an eye on 2028, and I'm praying that she does. It would seem she continues to overestimate her appeal to the average voter. Fox News reports former Vice President Kamala Harris is courting New York City Mayor Zohran Mamdani and other progressive power players as 2028 speculation builds around another possible White House bid. The phone call with Mamdani last week suggests Harris is trying to shore up support from factions of the party that didn't support her during her 2024 run. I mean, because she's done so much different to gain even more popularity. Additionally, Harris met with progressive rep Alexandria Ocasio-Cortez behind the scenes at a Black Woman Empowerment Summit in Chicago. As if embracing more or less open Marxists weren't enough, Harris went for the full leftist Islamic trifecta, as she has reportedly has been reaching out to pro-Palestinian groups after she faced pushback from those groups during her 2024 presidential run. Harris reached out to at least one group that has part of an uncommitted movement that developed as a result of President Joe Biden's handling of the Israel and Gaza conflict. And so Republican political strategist Nathan Brand was spot on when he commented, Kamala Harris 2020 was desperate, Kamala Harris 2024 was pathetic, and now Kamala Harris 2028 will be unhinged. I would agree with that. And honestly, I hope she does run, because if she does run, it's going to guarantee us another 4 years. Let's talk a little local here, news here in Central Ohio. Senator Bernie Moreno, who we've had on many times, friend of the show, great all-around guy, reintroduced a bill to eliminate birthright citizenship hours after the Supreme Court struck down President Donald Trump's attempt to do the same. The Supreme Court ruled 6-3 on Tuesday that Trump's executive order was unconstitutional. Trump issued the order on his first day in office, arguing the right to citizenship for anyone born in the U.S., a right enshrined in the Constitution, should not apply to children of undocumented or temporary immigrants. On Wednesday afternoon, Moreno reintroduced a bill to end birthright citizenship, as Trump had hoped to do. In fact, we had him on our show last week, and he told us he was going to be doing this. It's nice to see him doing that and actually following through with what he says he's going to do. Moreno reintroduced a bill originally penned in 1993 by former Senate Democratic leader Harry Reid of Nevada, who introduced the bill more than a decade before entering party leadership. The legislation clarified the 14th Amendment citizenship clause to end birthright citizenship for children born to undocumented immigrants. The bill would also increase penalties for illegal immigration, dramatically reduce the number of immigrants accepted each year, and limit asylum seekers. Moreno said he was reintroducing the exact bill Reid penned. Before far-left radicals took over the Democratic Party, their leader Harry Reid introduced a great bill to end birthright citizenship, ensure no illegals could vote, and crack down on employers who abuse illegal labor, Senator Moreno said. It's a great bill. So I say let's vote on it and find out once and for all if Harry Reid would still have a home in the modern Democratic Party. I don't think he would, my opinion. Reid's bill died in committee in the 1990s. In 2006, Reid apologized for ever introducing the bill. Speaking on the House floor, Reid called the bill the low point of his career and said the legislation was a mistake. It was short-sighted, Reid told reporters in 1999, according to a Now Archive post from the Nevada GOP. I didn't understand the issue. I'm embarrassed that I made such a proposal. Moreno is an immigrant himself who renounced his Colombian citizenship when he became an American citizen at 18. He was among 28 congressmen who in February urged the Supreme Court to uphold Trump's order. Moreno claimed justices ignored the 14th Amendment in their ruling and urged Congress to act to end birthright citizenship. Five justices ruled that Trump's order violated the longstanding interpretation of the 14th Amendment, which makes anyone born in the U.S. an automatic citizen. Good stuff to talk about. We'll continue more of this after the break when Jack Windsor, the man himself, will join us. Stick with us.

0: With SRN News, I'm Bob Agnew in Washington. Law enforcement on high alert in the country's largest city as there are dozens of events coming up as we gear up for celebrating the 4th of July.
1: New York City Police Commissioner Jessica Tisch says there are no known specific or credible threats, but the NYPD is not taking any chances. Thousands of officers will be working 12-hour shifts to keep everyone in the city safe.
2: You can expect to see a large police presence along our waterfronts. There will be heavy weapons teams, canine units, and thousands of uniformed officers.
1: Among the many events, the annual Macy's 4th of July fireworks show. Laura Winters reporting.
0: Also at SRNnews.com, the Northeast is in for some record-breaking heat today. New York City itself could get about 98 degrees if the forecast come true. It could be up to 100 by tomorrow. AccuWeather says if that happens, it would be the first time in 14 years since the summer of 2012. The U.S. economy saw job creation cool sharply heading into the summer. The Bureau of Labor Statistics says non-farm payrolls for June increased by a seasonally adjusted 57,000 for the month. PNC chief economist Gus Fouché says that was a little less than expected.
3: We expected to see job gains of above 100,000 over the month. Instead, we got a number that was softer than that. But, you know, this isn't terribly surprising. Growth in the labor force is weak. We just don't have as many people available out there to work.
0: One of President Trump's pet projects lives again along the southern border. It's rapidly expanding smart wall on the Mexico border, combining tall steel fencing with advanced technology like sensors and cameras, helping to secure the border against illegal drugs while freeing up agents for other tasks. On Wall Street, near the close, the Dow up 406 points. This is SRN News.
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9: 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All right. Windsor Warriors, as promised, the man himself, Jack Windsor, is on the phone. What's up, buddy?
10: John Handler, how are you today, my friend? You're doing an exceptional job.
9: Thanks, man. It's so weird to be sitting in your seat and talking to you at the same time. I mean, I'm not worthy of this, but it's okay.
10: It's surreal to be calling into my show, talking on my show to another host. It's good, though. I love it.
9: Well, it's good. How's the trip going so far?
10: So far, so good. Lots of dance routines, lots of long days, but so far, so good. Great results for the teams or the team that our daughter is on. And, of course, our daughter did exceptional in her solo performance, earning first place, which was fantastic. So it's been a good week so far.
9: That's awesome, man. That's great to hear. I mean, you have to be proud of that. How great when our kids are winning first place prizes in anything. So,
10: Amen.
9: Yeah. So, Jack, last segment I was talking a little bit about Senator Bernie Moreno, a friend of the show, been on many times, and he introduced a bill to end birthright citizenship. And he told us about that last week, if you remember. And I was talking about that, and I was kind of reading through what's going on regarding Senator Reid back in the 1990s, that he introduced it, that he backtracked it, I'm sure because the Democratic Party got to him and made him feel like crap, so he had to act like he didn't know what he was talking about. What are your thoughts on Senator Bernie Moreno reintroducing this bill, especially right after the Supreme Court shot President Trump down?
10: Yeah. So, yeah, great topic. Obviously, Bernie saw what happened with the U.S. Supreme Court 6-3 decision. They struck down President Trump's executive order that would have restricted birthright citizenship. And the Chief Justice, John Roberts, wrote the opinion, and he said a child born in the U.S. on U.S. soil to parents who are, even if unlawfully or temporarily present, those kids are citizens at birth under the 14th Amendment's citizenship clause. So that put a kibosh on the executive order. And so Bernie Moreno is going to pick up the mantle and try to put something in federal code. That way there's no question about how to interpret the 14th Amendment, because there's a lot of history that states the birthright citizenship, as it were called, really came about because children of slaves were to be deemed citizens. Because if you remember with the terrible, terrible thing of slavery, slaves weren't considered citizens. They weren't even considered human. They were treated more like chattel. So it'll be interesting. There won't be a need to guess anymore if, all right, did that apply to just that era? So if there's a law in the books, now I don't know how much, I don't know what you're reading. I'm curious to find out how much of an appetite there is to do something with that bill.
9: Well, I know that the senator said he would formally reintroduce the bill once he returns to Washington. I think it's sometime in mid-July. But like Trump, you know, always does on Truth Social, he made some tongue-in-cheek comments about China. And on social media, Senator Moreno echoed the comments from Trump that the ruling would benefit Chinese citizens. The comments are understood to reference birth tourism, which happens when foreigners travel to the U.S. for the express purpose of giving birth and establishing American citizenship for their child. And I heard a story recently that there was a large operation that was shut down just outside of Los Angeles, where people are paying $40,000, $50,000, $60,000 to be able to have their child born here.
10: Wow.
9: And I think, you know, I don't think L.A. is the only place that this is happening. I think this is happening probably in many cities that we're just not aware
10: of. Yeah. It, you know, this goes to the heart of what does it mean to be an American and what is America all about? And, you know, I'm curious what your position is on it. To me, it is a little alarming that children can be used as anchors and creating an entirely separate issue as it relates to people who are here and people who are deemed American and what that could mean to the future of the country.
9: It just kind of takes away, Jack, kind of like what it means to be a U.S. citizen and born here. And I know everyone wants to knock the U.S., but everyone also wants to be here. And there's a reason they want to be here because of how amazing this country is. So there's a reason why people sneak over and have babies here, because they know that they're going to have all the benefits and all the beautiful things that this country offers you. So I think I think it's going to go back to the legislative body. I think they're going to try and readjust some things and try to get maybe reintroduce it again and try and get some of the Supreme Court justices on their side. I don't think it's going to happen tomorrow. It's going to take some time, but I don't think this is over yet. Do you agree?
10: Yeah, I totally agree. Yep. I think this will be a hot button topic for a while.
9: Completely agree. Some local news that kind of broke earlier today, Jack, not sure if you've seen this yet, but the Ohio Department of Education and Workforce is opening an investigation into Columbus City Schools after the district self-reported serious anomalies in state testing at two of its schools. And let me just say, I've been a big critic of Columbus City Schools. We've talked a little bit about it on your show. I think it's a complete corrupt organization from the bottom all the way to the top. I think a lot of these larger city schools, Cleveland, I don't know about Cincinnati. I think schools like in Chicago, they have these large teacher unions, these national teacher unions, that it's almost acting like a massive money laundering scheme. And I really believe that. I think there's just so much unchecked checks and balances. And basically what it's saying here is that the district reported the problems at Walnut Ridge and Independence High School, both city schools, according to the Ohio Department of Education. In response, the Columbus School Board chose to invalidate the results for every subject at both schools. You know, the State Board of Education Office of Professional Conduct has also been forwarded this information. Does this, I mean, Jack, does this surprise any of you with Columbus City Schools?
10: No, not at all. They are exactly what you said they are. They are run by people who are beholden to these big teacher unions. And the teacher unions are not about the best outcomes for our kids. So there's problem number one. And I remember back during COVID, Columbus City Schools attracted a boatload of cash, and they spent most of that cash hiring administrative level people and refurnishing and refurbishing the Board of Education offices. So they didn't take seriously the opportunity that they had when they were given the resources that they perpetually scream about, right? Education's underfunded. Well, what did they do when they got the money? Mm-hmm. They didn't give a damn about the kids that they are educating. They wanted to get friends and family hired on and have fat paychecks. So, no, I am not surprised at all. Columbus has some of the highest per pupil funding in the entire state. And you can look back over the past year and a half at Columbus Dispatch headlines, just type in Columbus City Schools and see what they're in the newspapers about. I mean, these are the people who are more social activists involved than they are involved in finding ways to better educate students in the city of Columbus. So I think this will be a very important investigation, and I'm very much looking forward to what's uncovered.
9: Yeah, and really, Columbus City Schools itself has enough issues with kids graduating and test scores and all that kind of stuff, and COVID set them back probably a generation. But the people that they're hiring, to me, is always in question. You look about all these different hires, these, like you talked about, these bloated salaries, people making $200,000-$300,000 a year off of taxpayer-funded income, and they're not really getting the job done, including the superintendent. So, hey, Jack, also, we're about to take a break here. Can you stay one more segment for us? There's a couple other stories I wanted to hit, and then we can finish up about Columbus Schools, if that's okay.
10: Let's do it, bro.
9: Fantastic. We'll be right back after the break.
11: This afternoon, expect hazy conditions with near-record temperatures and high humidity reaching 96 degrees. Tonight will be clear to partly cloudy, staying very warm and humid with a low of 75. Tomorrow will bring partly sunny skies, very hot temperatures and high humidity, with a chance of a thunderstorm in some areas in the afternoon with a high of 96. Moving into Saturday, it will remain hot and humid with a mix of clouds and sun and the possibility of a heavy thunderstorm in the afternoon reaching a high of 90 degrees. I'm meteorologist Joe Lundberg on 98.9 FM, The Answer.
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5: March 4th, 1865. The Civil War was nearing its end. The nation was exhausted, divided, and grieving. On that day, President Abraham Lincoln delivered his second inaugural address, just 700 words spoken in about 7 minutes. 41 days later, Lincoln would be assassinated. Yet the words he spoke that day still echo through history. In that brief address, Lincoln referenced God 14 times, spoke of prayer, and quoted scripture repeatedly. He reminded Americans that both sides of the conflict shared a common faith, saying both read the same Bible and pray to the same God, and each invokes his aid against the other. Lincoln understood that political division alone could not explain the nation's crisis. More than 160 years later, America still wrestles with division, truth, and our dependence on God. The question is whether we'll remember the wisdom Lincoln left behind.
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8: 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All right, Windsor Warriors, back with Jack, the man himself. Jack, I want to finish up here a little bit about our discussion of Columbus City Schools, if it's okay. I don't want to harp on them too much, but I think it's worth reporting. Are you still with us, Jack?
9: Oh, there you are.
8: Yeah. Just wanted to finish up a little bit on our conversation about Columbus City Schools, and I just wanted to mention that the Ohio Department of Education and Workforce Report Card for CCS, I think they earned a one-star rating for a lagged graduation rate of 82.5%. I mean, a one-star rating. I believe the last audit that came out was a couple years ago. I think the size of a school like that deserves to be audited probably once a year, which I assume would almost be impossible. But I just think there's so much bloated bureaucracy in that whole system that I just think it's unfair to the kids, especially the ones that live in the inner city.
9: It is extremely unfair. And they have had not only graduation rate problems, they've had attendance issues. If I remember correctly, it was I want to say back in 2014, the Ohio auditor performed an audit and found some pretty scandalous stuff. Everything from lowering the number of days that students were absent in order that the school district's rating would go up, fudging the test scores, and disenrolling kids whose grades were too low, unenrolling kids who had maybe done other things wrong or were negatively affecting the school, and then later adding them back in. So there's a pattern here.
8: Yeah,
9: and,
8: I would say so.
9: You think about, and I hate to be stereotypical, but you think about the kids that are growing up in some of the neighborhoods that are included in Columbus City Schools, and those kids need a break. They don't need it to be harder, and it's quite a shame that the school district is literally making it harder for kids to learn by being more concerned about covering their own rear ends and hiring their friends and family than about the kids.
8: And you hit the nail on the head. It's the hiring of the friends and family, the same types of people that are hiring over and over again to make these large salaries. And I'm all for people making money, but you don't get into teaching to make a lot of money. And superintendent is at the top. The school board is, I think there's been some recycled people, but it's the same type of person. They make it very political. They're mostly on the left. They're mostly Democrats. That's fine, but they make it about that all the time, so you don't have any opposition voices. It's like that with a lot of different schools in Central Ohio. These school boards are made up of the one political party. There's no voice. They scream DEI and equality and all this kind of good stuff, equity, but there's no equity because no one has a voice other than the same people. And I think that's the biggest problem with some of the schools in Central Ohio. But we're going to move on, Jack.
9: Agreed.
8: I mean, you and I can talk about this a million times on future shows, but there's one. You know, headline that came out, I wanted to get your thoughts on. Over 1,900 non-citizens arrested in Trump administration on terror-related charges. Think about that for a second. The announcement came from Mark Wayne Mullen, our new Homeland Security Secretary. The Washington Examiner said Homeland Security Secretary Mark Wayne Mullen told reporters at a press conference on Wednesday that federal, state, and local police are on guard for all types of threats at the FIFA World Cup and America 250 celebrations, including terrorists who made it into the U.S. undetected. Since President Trump has come into office, we have arrested over 1,900 known terrorists that came in under the Biden administration. I mean, that's shocking to me. Mullen said during a press conference in New York City on Wednesday afternoon, these aren't people that are on the terrorist watch list. These were 1,900 individuals that were already known terrorists that came in underneath the Biden administration. The unknown one, the one that we're not tracking, they do worry us at some point. But if you talk to anyone that's in law enforcement, that's always a concern of ours, he continued. But we are doing everything possible, from counter unmanned aerial systems, measures to great cooperation with local, state, and federal assets, making sure that we're funded and we have the tools and the resources needed. 1,900, Jack. That's like a small town of known terrorists who got into this country, and imagine what they could have done had they not been arrested.
9: Well, and John, I hate to be a downer here, but that's just the tip of the iceberg. We don't even know over 4 years how many people came to the United States. It's 10, 15, 20 million. We don't really know. So 1,900 is a pretty small number compared to, say, 20 million. And here's the other issue. We have reports, eyes on the ground that saw it firsthand. People who were coming into this country were military aged, men who were coming here alone. And so you go, okay, well, why is that? Because if they're escaping, here's the logic, right? If they're escaping a country that is so bad politically or economically, wouldn't they bring the whole family?
8: Right.
9: No.
8: Yeah,
9: this
8: you're
9: is
8: right.
9: A military-aged man coming here to do something nefarious. And so I think this is the tip of the iceberg. I think it's extremely sobering. And it's why the operations that ICE is performing are so critically important.
8: It is. And is it weird to say that I'm upset about this? Because under the Biden administration, there was hundreds of thousands of people coming in every single month unchecked. They call them gotaways. They got away. Why the Democrats look the other way? It's because they think they're going to vote Democrat. So when you look at all these, you know, parents that have kids that are, God forbid, murdered by these illegal immigrants that shouldn't even have been here in the first place, The Democrats look at this and they say, yeah, that's collateral damage because we think they're going to vote Democrats. We'd rather have the votes and stay in power. I know I'm correct on this. I've seen it so much locally with politics. They don't care about safety. They want power and votes. And so I look at these 1,900. We know the number's a lot bigger, as you so well explained. But it upsets me because under Trump, call him what you want. Don't like him. I don't care. But the crossings went from 100,000, so whatever it was a month, to zero. How does one even accomplish that? It's pretty amazing.
9: Yeah, it's stunning, John. You got to be careful what you say, because what we're going to be labeled now are conspiracists who believe in what they call replacement theory, which is basically you can't influence the people to buy a policy that's really a piece of crap glossed up and sold as a candy bar. So what we have to do is we have to replace them, meaning we have to water them down. We have to allow people in here illegally. And John, that's what's going on. And if they try to deny that, you go, well, wait a minute. It's also what you're trying to do with the U.S. Supreme Court. You can't get rid of the people already on it. So you want to replace them by watering them down. And so you want to stack the court. I mean, it is alarming that more people aren't on board with the idea that it is the globalists, it's the Democrats, it's the progressives who want this. And they want this because they cannot, in good faith and good argument, get red-blooded Americans to change their mind about the direction of the country. So they're just going to import that change.
8: Their policies are so bad and so, you know, not middle class, and it's just all about votes and power. I'll say that till my face turns red. I'll digress on that, Jack. Thanks for joining us. Great conversation. Have a great rest of your vacation. And after the break, we're going to welcome State Rep Beth Lear.
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12: News this hour from Town Hall, I'm Keith Peters in Washington. Around the country, expect the extreme heat to continue ahead of the 4th of July holiday weekend.
13: The National Weather Service says dangerous, record-breaking heat will continue across much of the central and eastern United States. NWS Weather Prediction Center meteorologist Scott Klebauer says the cities will feel the worst of it.
14: Metropolitan areas and nearby suburbs, they're going to probably struggle to get out of the upper 70s and maybe even low 80s in some cases.
13: With humidity making it feel hotter than 100 degrees Fahrenheit, sweat will be dampening the spirits at many celebrations marking 250 years of American independence. Klebauer says extreme heat will be felt from New York all the way to the Carolinas. I'm Haya Pinjwani.
12: America's 250th birthday celebration is giving members of the military a chance to reflect on the nation they serve. Willie Nelson reports from New York.
15: As America celebrates 250 years of independence, service members are reflecting on the country they've sworn to defend. Marines and Navy sailors aboard the USS Arlington shared what the milestone means to them.
16: What does celebrating America's 250th birthday mean to you?
17: It means celebrating the greatest country on earth. Everything that's led up to this point is amazing.
18: This is an amazing country. 250 years of freedom. It's quite a privilege.
19: For me, as a Marine, I see it as a real blessing to be able to represent 250 years of history.
15: Willie Nelson, New York Harbor.
12: Iran's Joint Military Command has warned that all oil tankers moving through the Strait of Hormuz must use its approved routes or face a forceful response.
20: The statement from the military command was aired on Iranian state television Thursday. It wasn't immediately clear what sparked the threat from Iran. A mixed day on Wall Street with the Dow up by 594 points. The Nasdaq dropped 207. The S&P 500 unchanged. More at townhall.com.
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20: July 4th will see the launch of so-called Trump accounts benefiting children born during President Trump's second term.
23: Parents can open accounts for these youngsters, receiving $1,000 from the government and potentially more from billionaires who have pledged money. The funds are managed by private firms and are invested in the stock market. Children can access the money at age 18 for specific purposes like education or home buying. Affluent families that can afford to put their own money in the accounts will realize the greatest benefits. Rich Thomason, Washington.
20: A skyscraper-scaling daredevil told police that he and his girlfriend climbed the Empire State Building's antenna and unfurled a banner about love and peace because he wanted to do something special for their engagement. The couple was arraigned on felony reckless endangerment. News and analysis at townhall.com. I'm Keith Peters.
24: Tonight, expect clear to partly cloudy skies with very warm and very humid conditions and a low of 75. Tomorrow will bring partly sunny skies, very hot and very humid weather with a chance of a thunderstorm in spots during the afternoon and a high of 96. Tomorrow night, anticipate partly cloudy skies with very warm and humid conditions and widely separated thunderstorms and a low of 75. As for Saturday, it will be hot and humid with intervals of clouds and sun and the possibility of a heavy thunderstorm in the afternoon with a high of 90. I'm meteorologist Jason Caterina on 98.9 FM, The Answer.
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2: 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Okay, we welcome to the show Ohio State Rep for the 61st District and a friend to the show, Beth Lear. How are you doing on this Thursday, July 2nd?
3: Oh, John, I'm great. And thank you so much for sitting in for Jack and making sure that the people of Ohio continue to get the news they need.
2: It's an honor to always sit in for Jack. I'm so lucky to be a part of this show, Beth. And when I get a chance to host it, it just brings more experience. So it's pretty cool stuff. And thanks for coming on. And the news never stops, right?
3: It does not.
2: No, it does not. I wanted to start off with you in regards to the Save Ohio Sports Act. It was introduced in late June 2026 alongside Rep. Jonathan Newman. And this legislation seeks to restrict sports betting by eliminating all collegiate sports betting, banning manipulative betting formats like parlays and player props, and implementing strict consumer protection measures. I want to kind of get your take on this and what kind of drove you to introduce this, and what are your thoughts about it?
3: Well, thanks for asking, because we do have a bill number now, by the way, if people want to look it up. It's House Bill 971.
2: Okay.
3: And we just got that yesterday. The reason that I'm doing it is because, and I think most people don't know this, addictions drive suicide, but gambling addiction drives more people to suicide than any other addiction. The percentage of gamblers who try to take their lives and succeed is astonishing when compared to other things. And the entire American Psychiatric Association has said that this new situation, especially perpetuated by online gaming, is as addictive as heroin, opioids, and cocaine, and as many as 20% of the people try to commit suicide.
2: That, I mean, obviously, there's no question that that's going on, and that's a major problem with sports betting. Sports betting is taking over everything, right? Just from college to pro. I mean, at the tip of your fingers, right? Because it's legal everywhere. I don't want to say guilty of it. I bet on sports. I enjoy it. Love betting on college football. I think one of the issues that I see, Beth, is that you don't, it's almost like NIL money. There's really no one really making sure that there's really no, I mean, regulation. It's just anyone can spend whatever they want if you have the most money, which is fine. But at the same time, we know it's dangerous. And with sports betting, you don't really necessarily know what players might be setting up certain games to win on their own, which has happened in the professional leagues. And you would hate to see that happen, come down to college. Oh, of course. And that's one of the things, when I look at a bill like this, I don't want to,

0: I guess where I differ is I'd hate to lose the ability to place, you know, bets on sporting events. But at the same time, the dangers of it might outweigh that.
1: Well, and we're absolutely not prohibiting sports betting. Although, on college athletics we are, because one in three of our high-profile college athletes has actually received abusive messages or threats.
0: Terrible.
1: From somebody who's got a betting interest. We can't allow this to happen to our college athletes.
0: I feel like NIL is going down that rabbit hole where, you know, wherever there's really no loyalty anymore. A player comes in, a quarterback who's playing, let's say, for Texas and wants to make $10 million the next year. Why would he stay at Texas if he can go to Ohio State? I understand the concept of NIL. Do you think NIL kind of ties into this a little bit? Do you think it ever will? Do you see NIL coming down and possibly having any type of legislation on that?
1: Well, they did pass some name, image, likeness legislation, I think, in the last session. There's, you know, so many bills now. We're at almost 1,000 just this General Assembly. So keeping track is a little hard. But I know that we have been looking at allowing college athletes to be able to get some of the money from the use of their numbers and their names and things like that. And I know that they're talking about at the federal level, and I think that President Trump doesn't seem to be too excited about it. Could it connect? It could, which is yet another reason that I think it's important that we look at fighting this addiction for profit industry, and especially that we not allow the state of Ohio to become the bookie for the addiction for profit industry by using it to increase tax revenue.
0: Yeah, that's kind of what you're seeing, similar to when, let's say, the casinos come about, right? They're supposed to be giving a lot of their tax revenue to different schools in different places within the state. But obviously, when you have a cell phone and you have the power at your fingertips to make bets or pretty much do whatever, because that's what we have access to these days. You can pretty much do anything you want from your phone. The Save Ohio Sports Act makes total sense. I get it. What are you seeing from your colleagues in the Republican side, and what are you seeing from your colleagues on the opposite end of the spectrum on the Democratic side? What is their reaction to this, and where do you see it going with them?
1: Well, since we're on summer break, I haven't seen or heard a lot of response. I can tell you that there was a press conference months ago. There was a plan to introduce two different bills, one dealing with the consumer protection side, the other with the sports integrity side. Those two bills were never introduced. And there were people, both Democrats and Republicans, that were supporting it. The Democrats have been pretty loud on this issue. Our bill combines the two. Representative Jonathan Newman and I are the joint sponsors, and we introduced it now because the other two never were introduced. And honestly, part of me has to question whether that wasn't fear after DraftKings and FanDuel sunk millions into legislative races in this state. And one of the people that they knocked out of next year's General Assembly was me.
0: That is correct. I was going to hit on that, but you already did. And I'm not surprised to see those companies flood the area with money to do that, right? Because it's in their best interest to make sure that happens. It's unfortunate, but I get it and why it happens. Have you heard from anyone from, say, Ohio State or some of the bigger schools in Ohio, UC, OU, some of the MAC schools? Have you heard from them?
1: We haven't, especially since it just got introduced at the beginning of this week. You know, I'm sure that we're going to be talking as we get closer to the fall. And that's largely why Rep. Newman and I introduced this at this time. We need to be talking about this. I mean, a lot of your listeners remember that the state of Ohio was sold a bill of goods when we approved the lottery decades ago.
0: Mm-hmm.
1: And the carrot that was dangled in front of us was, if we allow the lottery in Ohio, we will have a source of funding for schools. And is lottery money going to schools? Yes, it absolutely is. But what did the elected officials do once that money started pouring in? They took the same amount of money that the state had been giving schools in the general revenue fund and redirected it to other governmental functions and kept the lottery money. So it was, there was no difference in the amount of funding. It wasn't an increase. It was just a thank you for giving us more money. Now we're going to grow government in other areas. And we don't want to do that again. We don't want the people of Ohio to be sold a lie, especially concerning gambling, especially in this area, when we know that there's a pay-to-play game going on with the legislature, and using people's addictions to fund government is wrong.
0: Really quickly, Rep. Lear, how do you think candidate Ramaswamy and candidate Acton would react to something like this, and have they talked about it? I haven't heard it much on their campaigns, but I know you just introduced it, but I know it's been out there. But have you heard from them at all, or what you think they might feel about this?
1: You know, that's a good question. I can't imagine that Vivek, being the person he is and wanting to downsize government, is looking for more ways to fund it. So it is really tempting when you have businesses out there that offer this to elected officials, and then they provide huge amounts of money to your campaign because they expect to get a return on that investment, right? That's the pay-to-play angle.
0: That's a good point. And we have to go to a break real quick. Can I keep you for one more segment? Because there was a couple of other things I wanted to discuss as well. Is that okay?
1: Absolutely.
0: Awesome. We'll be right back with Rep. Beth Lear.
2: This afternoon, expect hazy conditions with near-record temperatures and high humidity reaching 96 degrees. Tonight will be clear to partly cloudy, staying very warm and humid with a low of 75. Tomorrow will bring partly sunny skies, very hot temperatures and high humidity, with a chance of a thunderstorm in some areas in the afternoon with a high of 96. Moving into Saturday, it will remain hot and humid with a mix of clouds and sun and the possibility of a heavy thunderstorm in the afternoon, reaching a high of 90 degrees. I'm meteorologist Joe Lundberg on 98.9 FM, The Answer.
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0: 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Okay, Windsor Warriors, we welcome back State Rep Beth Lear. And we are talking about the Save Ohio Sports Act, which is now House Bill 971, which you recently just got. One quick question to finish up with that, Beth. Have other states started to introduce legislation similar to yours?
1: Well, they definitely have either gotten on board with reining things in, or they haven't even started it. So, you know, we do have some that are always going to push forward, but there's a lot of information about this at the ccv.org/gambling, where you can get a lot of the stats and information like you're asking. And just so you know, if your listeners are interested, there is a historical component to this with our 250th birthday coming up in 2 days.
0: You know, I was going to ask you about that, Beth, because you are a veteran, correct?
1: Yes.
0: What does the 250th birthday coming up for July 4th weekend, what does that mean to you as a veteran?
1: Well, I'll tell you, watching what's been going on with all of the visitors from other countries and how they have been able to see middle America for themselves and not the fake, ugly America that the news media likes to show, that has given me so much hope that we may actually be able to turn things around. It's really, I love the country anyway. I always have. That's why I joined the military. And that's why I ran for office at the age of 56. It wasn't right. because I wanted a career.
0: Right. No, that makes total sense. I mean, I think there's a special element to this weekend, 4th of July, 250 years. I mean, it's pretty cool stuff. And a lot of us would appreciate, of course, in the state of Ohio, you've been serving the state since 2023, correct?
1: Yes, I won in 2022 and got sworn in January 2023. So I will only have served 4 years in the legislature, two terms, when I finish this year.
0: So what are your plans for after that's over?
1: Wow, I don't know. I mean, I've been concentrating on still finishing out the 6 months and trying to take care of the people who live in the district and make sure that issues like this don't get just thrown under the rug, because I know there was a push for us to expand this in the budget just last year, so I expect it's going to happen again. And one of the things I thought so interesting that I learned was the connection to the beginning of our country. George Washington actually warned his troops against gambling. Mm. And less than a century later, in 1851, when we wrote our own Ohio Constitution, it prohibited gambling in the Constitution. So this isn't a new thing. This is something that people with morality have been talking about and sometimes yelling about from the heights for a long time. And I think our government needs to take it seriously if we want to see another 250 years. We want to take care of our people and make sure that they have the freedom to gamble if they want, but not to the point where we're encouraging addiction and the state's benefiting from it.
0: I want to highlight, you know, towards the end of the segment, one more House bill that was introduced, House Bill 513, which is the local government prevailing wage, introduced in June 2026 alongside Rep. Meredith Craig. This bill allows local governments to decide whether to apply prevailing wage standards on public projects. Can you just tell our listeners a little bit about that?
1: You know, it's funny that you bring that up, because that issue has a similar foundation to House Bill 971, the Save Ohio Sports Act. The problem is pay to play. Mm-hmm. And when you have businesses or organizations, and in the case of that bill, it's the unions who want to have sole access to government contracts, it's a problem. We should not be paying union wage rates for government projects. We should be paying, if they want prevailing wage, it should be the average wage, but that's not what they use. They look and see what the unions are paying, and then they use the average of that. And for a lot of local governments, especially in the rural areas, they can't afford in Vinton County to be paying a Columbus wage for any of the projects they have, for maybe building something at the fairgrounds or for a township in Northwest Ohio that just needs to put in a ball diamond or something. And to have to pay these extremely high, usually 20% higher wages, it means fewer projects and fewer people bidding on them. And more than 85% of the laborers in Ohio are not connected to a union. All of those people are getting kicked out of opportunities to work on government programs and maybe even a school where their kids are going. So that's the reason that Meredith and I introduced that. And we would love to see it go somewhere, but we haven't had any hearings at all.
0: That was my next question. Is it was introduced similar as quickly as the Save Ohio Sports Act. So do you see it gaining traction in the last 6 months of your serving time?
1: I would like to see the conversation started, just like we've been talking about it for years, right? And then under the last speaker, they increased prevailing wage. It could have been the session before, but they actually increased requirements for prevailing wage for the first time in over 90 years. That was shocking.
0: Yeah, this is an interesting one, especially when you do bring up examples of Vinton County. But thank you, Beth, for coming on the show and spending two segments with us. I know Jack and I will have you back on again, obviously. So have a great, you know, 4th of July weekend with your family, and we'll talk to you soon.
1: Yep, you guys too. Thanks, John.
0: Take care now. Bye-bye. Back after the break.

0: With SRN News, I'm Keith Peters in Washington. Around the country, expect the extreme heat to continue ahead of the 4th of July holiday weekend.
1: The National Weather Service says dangerous record-breaking heat will continue across much of the central and eastern United States. NWS Weather Prediction Center meteorologist Scott Klebauer says the cities will feel the worst of it.
2: Metropolitan areas and nearby suburbs, they're going to probably struggle to get out of the upper 70s and maybe even low 80s in some cases.
1: With humidity making it feel hotter than 100 degrees Fahrenheit, sweat will be dampening the spirits at many celebrations marking 250 years of American independence. Klebauer says extreme heat will be felt from New York all the way to the Carolinas. I'm Haya Panjwani.
0: America's 250th birthday celebration is giving members of the military a chance to reflect on the nation they serve. Willie Nelson reports from New York.
3: As America celebrates 250 years of independence, service members are reflecting on the country they've sworn to defend. Marines and Navy sailors aboard the USS Arlington shared what the milestone means to them.
4: What does celebrating America's 250th birthday mean to you?
5: It means celebrating the greatest country on earth. Everything that's led up to this point is amazing.
6: This is an amazing country. 250 years of freedom. It's quite a privilege.
7: For me, as a Marine, I see it as a real blessing to be able to represent 250 years of history.
3: Willie Nelson, New York Harbor.
0: Iran's Joint Military Command has warned that all oil tankers moving through the Strait of Hormuz must use its approved routes or face a forceful response. The statement from the military command was aired on Iranian state television Thursday. It wasn't immediately clear what sparked the threat from Iran. A mixed day on Wall Street with the Dow up by 594 points. The NASDAQ Composite Index dropped 207. The S&P 500 unchanged. This is SRN News.
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17: March 4th, 1865, the Civil War was nearing its end. The nation was exhausted, divided, and grieving. On that day, President Abraham Lincoln delivered his second inaugural address, just 700 words spoken in about 7 minutes. 41 days later, Lincoln would be assassinated. Yet the words he spoke that day still echo through history. In that brief address, Lincoln referenced God 14 times, spoke of prayer, and quoted scripture repeatedly. He reminded Americans that both sides of the conflict shared a common faith, saying both read the same Bible and pray to the same God, and each invokes his aid against the other. Lincoln understood the political division alone could not explain the nation's crisis. More than 160 years later, America still wrestles with division, truth, and our dependence on God. The question is whether we'll remember the wisdom Lincoln left behind.
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19: 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Okay, Windsor Warriors, it's that time for the Windsor Report Asinine Alert. And this one goes to one of my favorite people in politics today, New York City Mayor Zoran Mamdani. Congrats, Mayor Mamdani, for this asinine alert. Mamdani yesterday got completely roasted after telling sweltering New Yorkers to set their air conditionings to 78 degrees, calling him a commie. Republican Governor Sarah Huckabee Sanders and Rep. Brandon Gill were among those linking the AC advice to socialism. Even Bill Mahler calls Mamdani a straight-up communist, warns Dems will lose more elections if they deny it. New York City's socialist mayor, Zoran Mamdani, sparked viral outrage on Thursday when he responded to a heat wave affecting the city by instructing residents how to set their air conditioners. The blowback came as New York City expanded emergency heat measures during a historic holiday weekend heat wave, with officials warning temperatures could feel as hot as 112 degrees. New York, it's hot out there, and the power grid is working overtime to keep us cool, Mamdani posted on X, as the city dealt with sweltering temperatures. Set your AC to 78 degrees, he says. Turn off lights, electronics you're not using, and unplug what you can. Our city is doing its part, too, maintaining the 78-degree rule in our buildings, dimming, turning off our lights during peak electricity demand, asking private partners to do the same, and powering down non-essential equipment. A stable grid means the AC stays on and lives are saved. Let's ease demand and get through the heat together. Mamdani's post quickly went viral and was seen over 36.5 million times as conservatives and pundits blasted the mayor over his instructions on what temperature to set their air conditioning units. Show us your thermostat, commie, reality TV star and former Los Angeles mayoral candidate Spencer Pratt posted on X. That one to me stood out. When I saw that, I would have asked the mayor the same exact question. Is the thermostat set to 78 degrees in your personal residence? 78 degrees, question mark? Barstool Sports founder Dave Portnoy posted on X, welcome to communism, people. Hope you enjoy. Welcome to socialism, where the government demands you turn your house into a sauna because they can't plan for the super unpredictable fact that it tends to get hot in the summer. Brandon Gill of Texas posted on X. 78 degrees, conservative commentator Matt Walsh posted on X. My AC does not go above 68 in the summer. This is America, for God's sake. Turns out socialism actually isn't free. Arkansas Republican Governor Sarah Huckabee Sanders posted on X. Do you feel the warmth of collectivism yet? Red State writer Bonchi posted on X. Manhattan Institute fellow Daniel DiMartino responded to the post on X with a meme riffing on the 19th century flag, showing American defiance, but swapping an AC unit for a cannon with words, come and take it. Couldn't have said it better myself. Fox Digital News reached out to Mamdani's office for comment. While Mamdani faced accusations of being a communist on social media, his political power is on the rise in New York City, highlighted by last week's primary elections, where his slate of endorsed socialist-linked candidates were all victorious. After those elections, former Vice President Kamala Harris reached out to Mamdani and the two connected by phone, which we discussed earlier in the show, sending a signal that Mamdani's base will be critical in deciding who becomes the next Democratic presidential nominee in 2028. I have to say, my reaction to our mayor in Columbus, if he told us to turn our AC units up to 78 degrees, I would laugh and probably use some language I can't say on the air. Mine stays at 68, 67, 68, 69, especially when it feels like it's 110 degrees outside with the heat index. This is the problem with these leaders. They sell you a bill of goods. They tell you all these things are going to make great. And then when push comes to shove, it's all about rules for thee, not for me. I hope New Yorkers are starting to see that. This story sparked a ton of outrage, as it should, and people made fun of it, which they should as well, because no one's actually going to set their AC at 78 degrees. I'm not even sure mine could even go there. I mean, it's similar to what some other people said. But I think it's important to talk about the Democratic Party. I mean, is Chuck Schumer in New York? Is he turning his thermostat up to 78? I would bet every ounce or every bit of money that I have in the bank that he didn't. I would bet that AOC did not turn her thermostat up to 78 degrees. In fact, I wouldn't be shocked if they're all in the same group text talking about how funny it is to tell people to do it, and they don't have to. This is just a stark reminder of what this can do to cities and the people who vote these people in. There's a massive heat wave going on around the Midwest right now. It's terrible. And we need our air conditionings to feel better. So, Zoran Mamdani, if you hear this, if you don't hear this, I think that you are going to have many more asinine alerts from this show in the coming future. Because I think your anti-Israel, anti-Jewish, anti-American rhetoric is going to continue to do so. We're going to have so many asinine alerts for Zoran Mamdani that we're going to have to start making plaques on the wall, almost like if you steal a base and you keep the gloves as a reminder that you stole the base. Maybe his office will like that. Maybe he brags about it. I don't know. But at the end of the day, you kind of have to chuckle about this. I don't chuckle about the heat wave. It's the same reaction that he has to crime in the city. The man wouldn't even march with Israel. I still can't believe he was voted in. I think a lot of young people need to hear this, need to understand what's going on. We talked about this at length yesterday. We're going to continue to talk about this at length. This is scary, sad stuff. I don't know if he expected to get the backlash that he did from everyone. I think almost everyone's ready to pounce on Mayor Zoran Mamdani. I didn't hear much from the governor of New York with these instructions to turn your thermostat up to 78. I wonder if she did it. I think it'd be worth asking her. I'd like to see the proof that they did. But at the end of the day, socialism loses, capitalism wins. I really, truly hope that people start to realize that and figure it out. Because this stuff is spreading real quick. I mean, his post was seen 36.5 million times. That's the reach that he has. His name is powerful. It's strong. 36.5 million times. I hope we're paying attention. So today, congratulations, Mayor Zoran Mamdani, on your asinine alert. Next, I'm going to touch base on a few other stories that we weren't able to touch base with earlier when we had guests. I wanted to talk a little bit about the terror threat on Trump's UFC event warning sign as the 250th celebrations approached. We'll touch base on this more after the break. But what it really talks about is what we're up against. Jack and I touched a little bit about it when we talked about the 1,900 terrorists that were arrested. These large groups of people can create a lot of problems. Unhinged, delusioned, and ungrounded individuals are multiplying. Along with them are the technologies available to the average consumer that would have been unthinkable just a decade ago. Andrew Fox describes the plan that involves some 23 domestic terrorists during the Trump's UFC event. We'll talk more about this after the break. We'll hit some other stories to talk about, and then we're going to roll into the July 4th weekend. Back with us after the break.

0: This afternoon, expect hazy conditions with near-record temperatures and high humidity reaching 96 degrees. Tonight will be clear to partly cloudy, staying very warm and humid with a low of 75. Tomorrow will bring partly sunny skies, very hot temperatures and high humidity, with a chance of a thunderstorm in some areas in the afternoon with a high of 96. Moving into Saturday, it will remain hot and humid with a mix of clouds and sun and the possibility of a heavy thunderstorm in the afternoon reaching a high of 90 degrees. I'm meteorologist Joe Lundberg on 98.9 FM, The Answer.
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Welcome back to the show. Are you getting married this year? 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Then you need to hear about the legacy on Possum Run. Nestled in Ohio's beautiful Mohican Valley between Cleveland and Columbus, this astonishing venue gives you real choices, including stunning outdoor wedding ceremony spots, plus three gorgeous indoor spaces for your special day. 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Well, as Jack would say, we are rounding third and heading home. The last segment of the day for the busy July 4th weekend. My Reds won today, beat arguably the best pitcher in baseball against the Milwaukee Brewers to avoid the sweep. Let's hope this leads to more wins this weekend. We'll see what happens. Well, with the 250th celebrations approaching this weekend, we've talked a little bit about some of the dangers that lead to that, some of the terrorists that have been arrested in this country and what bad people want to do during these amazing events. I touched briefly at the end of last segment about the terror threat during Trump's UFC event, and I wanted to finish talking about that because the conspirators planned a multi-stage attack, a mix of high-tech elements and low. The first stage would consist of a swarm of flying drones, the type of quadcopters used by hobbyists, law enforcement, and the military that would carry small loads of explosives to set buildings surrounding the White House afire and panic the large crowds gathered for the UFC event. The explosives would be detonated in a sequence intended to herd the crowd toward areas where snipers would be positioned, who would then conduct a coordinated slaughter. This massacre and its accompanying explosions would provide cover for the assault's second stage, a breaching of the White House gates by another group of gunmen. These killers would seek out high-value targets, the president and his family, billionaires, tech magnates, and politicians pushing the spread of AI data centers across the nation, elected and appointed officials who supposedly covered up Jeffrey Epstein's crimes, and senators and congressional representatives who received campaign funding or support from the American-Israel Public Affairs Committee, better known as AIPAC. This is just a stark reminder of what could happen, the good work that our police do to stop these things from happening, and just be safe this weekend. But I'm not going to end this segment on negative news. I want to talk a little bit about some positive stuff. A really cool story that I'm not sure is getting a ton of coverage, but it talks about Trump accounts for kids. More and more American companies are planning to invest in Trump accounts. The accounts set to launch on July 4th, which is why this story is relevant, are a new investment account intended to help children grow wealth and to make capitalism cool again. And it comes with free money. I have an issue with free money, but I'll digress. If your baby is born between 2025 and 2028 and is an American citizen, the government will deposit $1,000 into the account. The Trump administration has also encouraged private companies to get involved and match the government's $1,000 contribution for their employees. Beginning in December, many companies, particularly financial institutions, have announced that they'll do just that. Under the law, companies can contribute up to $2,500 per year to employees' Trump accounts. Here are some of the major companies that have announced that they'll contribute to their employees' children's Trump accounts. Let's see. Well, I should say, beginning in December, many companies, particularly under the law, companies can contribute up to $2,500 per year to employee Trump accounts. Okay, so Goldman Sachs is one of them. Goldman Sachs has announced on July 2nd that it would match the government's 1,000 contributions to employees' Trump accounts. That's pretty cool. Starting early and staying investing for the long term is one of the most reliable ways American families build lasting financial security, CEO David Solomon said in a press release. He was among the CEOs who attended a White House roundtable about the initiative last summer. Micron. On June 30th, Micron announced a $250 million investment in Trump accounts, agreeing to match employee contributions up to $1,000 for children under the age of 18, in addition to a one-time $250 seed contribution for children of workers in states where Micron operates. That would be Idaho, New York, Virginia, California, Colorado, Minnesota, and Texas. The investment announced in time to coincide with the nation's 250th birthday on July 4th.
It's about helping children build a strong foundation for future opportunity while supporting the workforce and communities that will shape U.S. semiconductor leadership. Bank of America. Bank of America announced it was joining the Trump Account Initiative and matching the $1,000 contribution via an internal memo in January. We applaud that the federal government is providing innovative solutions for employees and families to plan for their future, and we welcome the opportunity to participate, the memo said. BlackRock. The investment management firm BlackRock announced in December that it would match the federal government's $1,000 Trump account contribution for its employees. BlackRock has long championed early childhood savings accounts and supported the policies that make them possible, the company said in a release. And we can go on and on and on about some of these companies that are doing it. I think it's important to note that President Trump is trying to get younger people into investing and helping families out. It's important for young people to learn that. This money can go a long way, and they keep investing in their future. And I think from a financial standpoint, that's why President Trump is so smart about this. And then when you have companies matching these contributions, I think that's fantastic. No better way to help these young kids and families out. I hope that they reach out and to a bigger net, I should say, not just kids born in 2025 up until 2028, but maybe kids that were born 10, 15 years earlier. So they can get a piece of the pie as well and start building their financial wealth. Great story. I just think that President Trump and the administration should get more applaud for this. And I think companies getting involved and matching, similar to what a 401k would be for certain people in the workforce, is a good thing. Quickly, I do want to have an update. Yesterday, we talked a little bit about in Vinton County, Ohio, Attorney General Andy Wilson and Vinton County Sheriff Ryan Kane talked about 16 kids that were rescued from unlivable conditions. This kind of popped up on the screen I wanted to talk about. We talked about there were 16 different kids, four people arrested. NBC4 is learning from court records that the ages of the children are 18, 16, 15, 14, 13, 11, 10, 8, 6, 5, 4, twins, two twins, and 1.5 year twins. This is tough to read, but I just think it's important that people know what happened. I think a lot of the neighbors were shocked and pretty upset about this. The Vinton County School District said there is no information indicating any of the children involved have been enrolled as students, which is even more shocking. It has not yet been confirmed who the parents are of all 16 children, but Wilson said it is an intra-family case. The family of 20 lived in a home with 5 total rooms and 1 bathroom, encompassing 1,336 square feet, with an additional 518 square feet in a basement, according to Vinton County property records. The home is part of a trust in the name of Hamden woman who died in April 2025. The house was up to date on its property tax payments, the most recent payment being paid in February. And according to Hamden Village Water Department, the house did have running water with sewer and trash service all in the name of Christina Siders, one of the people arrested. An employee with the Mason County Clerk of Courts also confirmed that on March 31st, 2008, Gary Siders and Elizabeth Siders were married at the ages of 18 and 15, respectively. So something to follow up with next week. Thanks for joining me today for the last 2 hours. It's been great filling in for Jack. Have a fantastic July 4th weekend, and we'll see you all next week.

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2: Welcome to Seculo. It's July 2nd, 2026, folks. We are 2 days away from the 250th birthday of this country. And while everywhere I go, we are seeing a lot of celebration. We see a lot of people decorating for the 4th of July. In the area we live, that's normal, but I feel like it is ramped up a little bit more than normal because of this historic 250th anniversary. But there are those that can't help themselves but be pessimistic about something that should just be what it is. It should just be a time to celebrate. And I know that everyone in the media will sometimes try to find an angle. They'll try to find some sort of clickbait. But here is exactly what I got as a push notification to my phone last night from the Washington Post. And it was labeled as an exclusive, folks. They got it. They are the ones who got the story. And here's the headline. I'm going to read it to you. Fireworks on mall likely to cause hazardous air pollution, documents show. That's their warning. That massive explosions from fireworks that happen once a year are likely to pollute the air. Yeah, I feel like that's a no-brainer. You know what? This is probably not the most healthy thing that we do, but we do it one time a year to celebrate our country. I think we're fine with that. I think that's something we have collectively accepted as okay, that this is setting off explosions in the air to mark the birth of our country, to pay tribute to the battles that were fought to secure our freedom. The Francis Scott Key line in our national anthem, bombs bursting in air, it's symbolism. We get it. But to write the exclusive as if they got the scoop that fireworks on the mall are likely to cause hazardous air pollution, yeah, I don't think you want to be breathing in all the time for prolonged periods residue from fireworks. I don't think that this is even something people questioned. But here we are. They can't let us have a wonderful celebration without trying to tear it down. They've been working hard at this. They've been going after the reflecting pool. Remember the dead ducks story that I talked about that I just couldn't get over? That a dead duck was found in the reflecting pool. And then they found two more close by. That was a headline from the Washington Post. They don't want you to enjoy the celebration. They want to cast doubt over the future of our country. I understand also saying, okay, it's their job. They're the media. They're not supposed to be cheerleaders per se. They're not supposed to only write happy stories or propaganda for the government. I feel like the 250th anniversary is one time we can just say, hey, you don't have to find a negative angle. You can just be happy. Write about other things. But they're not going to give it up, and they're not the only ones. Stick around. I'm going to go into this article because some of the quotes are going to make you chuckle at very least, I would hope, on this Thursday ahead of our 250th celebration. But I think it also is a reminder that there are those that just want to tear down. And that's what I even see this week leading up to it. I see people on the right as well saying not much to celebrate. Supreme Court opinion I didn't agree with. You know, into the Republic. Don't let that negativity tear you down. You should be joyful in celebrating what a wonderful country that we are blessed to live in. I'm going to talk more about that, and I want to hear from you. 1-800-

Welcome back to Seculo. We're talking about kind of the way, unfortunately, the media is framing the 250th. I think it's fair to say many in the media do not want Americans to enjoy this. They are rooting for a failure. They are rooting for a celebration that is lackluster. You've been seeing the way that they've been covering the Great American State Fair that's happening in Washington, D.C., the way that they are covering the trying to make the reflecting pool a more beautiful place to visit. They've been rooting for that to fail. And now you have this headline from Washington Post that I got a push notification to my phone that someone at the Washington Post that handles the push notifications they send out, because they're picking and choosing which articles get pushed, that last night, and I even have the timestamp because I sent it immediately to our team, to Will and Allie, and said, you got to see this, guys. It was at 5:21 p.m. our time. And it said, that's when it was published. I sent it to them about an hour later. But it said, fireworks on mall likely to cause hazardous air pollution, documents show. And to me, I had a lot of questions immediately. One, I wanted to see how other news organizations were covering this. I also wanted to see, is this something the Washington Post has covered before? And I'll admit, I did research quickly. I used an AI chatbot to find this for me. So full disclosure there, but I just asked, I said, hey, Washington Post published this article. Have they ever written an article like this before? This is a theme from the Washington Post. They have done this, not just this year. They did it last year. They did it in 2023 and they did it in 2019 and they did it in 2015. So this is a rinse and repeat story of theirs. They like to throw water on the fireworks. They like to try and lessen the joy of the celebration. It would be one thing if our nation's capital set off a 40-minute fireworks display every weekend, even. I won't even say every day. That would be absurd. Every weekend. Go to D.C., you can see fireworks. Like, if that was a feature, I could understand them writing like, hey, this isn't good for the people that live here. We get it's pretty, whatever, but it's not good. No, it's once a year in the nation's capital that this is a thing. I don't even think they do fireworks. I could be wrong. People could fact check me. But it's not something they go live to on New Year's Eve. Everyone's watching New York. Everyone's watching every other city in the world, really, for the New Year's celebration where fireworks. But fireworks on the 4th of July are like apple pie. It is something you associate with the United States. And the fact that they're running this article from the media, they want you to not like it. They're concerned about the air pollution from a one-time event. And I understand that this is a thing. Like, it makes sense. But do they write about every time that there is a flyover at a sporting event? You know, the carbon footprint of that. Like, these type of things that are one-offs that happen once a year, I don't know that it's warranted to, even if they wrote it framing it a different way. Of saying, hey, listen, National Park Service does a study. They want you to be aware. If you have respiratory issues, if you have asthma, be aware. I get that. I mean, that's a very valid thing. It is the whole premise here. This fireworks for this year's 4th of July celebration are expected to cause hazardous levels of pollution around the National Mall and, quote, very unhealthy conditions in central D.C. They frame it as this is the one time, folks. Even they've written a similar story to this since 2015, taking a few years off, wasn't going to click that year. But just the fact that they're framing it as this year's

0: 4th of July celebration, the 250th. It's going to be a bigger fireworks display this year. But it should be. It's the 250th. It is a wonderful time to celebrate our country. And you look at this, it says avoid prolonged exposure. Also, these are logical things. It's the framing that I take issue with. One individual said people should use, this is a professor of medicine and population health at NYU, said that people should use the precautionary principle, which is to minimize exposure, and an N95 mask would be a good idea. That would be the Washington Post dream. If there was a wide shot of the National Mall and everyone was wearing an N95 for the 250th. I mean, that would be, they would probably win a Pulitzer Prize if they could capture that. But even the levels of the pollution, if you read the article, is saying that the expected or most likely scenario is that the level is something that this same professor has said that we have seen in other events. Just take precautions. That's where they don't want you to enjoy it. And when you read the other articles, and my caution is, and I know a lot of you watching this broadcast aren't reading this, but just, I think, combat this with joy, with the fact that we are in the greatest country on earth. No matter what the media wants you to believe, no matter what some politicians want you to believe, no matter what some influencers want you to believe, that it is. It is the greatest country on earth and in the history of the world. And we have a wonderful opportunity to talk to our neighbors, to be excited, to have a collective joy about our country and the future of this country. But Reuters, happy birthday, America? ? At 250, nation may be too divided to celebrate as one. And they are saying that, you know, that because President Trump's involved in all this, it's hard for Americans. They struggle with how to separate politics from pageantry. That's on them. And it's actually on you too, media, because you're having a hard time celebrating politics from pageantry. There's, once again, I read this morning an article from CNN. This is from Brian Stelter's Reliable Sources newsletter sent to my email inbox. The July 4th Balancing Act. This talks about how many networks are going to be covering it. And just wait for this part. The coverage is nonpartisan in nature, referring to NBC, ABC, CNN networks that are going to be having coverage of the celebration, as they should. The coverage is nonpartisan in nature, and intentionally so. But President Trump's plan to speak on the National Mall on Saturday night is complicating matters. Will TV networks show Trump's remarks live? Should they? What if he rambles into a political rant? What if he delays Washington's iconic fireworks show? You mean the one that's going to pollute the air, Washington Post says? I've been asking around, and my sense is that the networks are not turning Independence Day into the Trump show, even if the president may want that. News organizations have to assess how newsworthy Trump's speech might not be. First of all, that's a tricky sentence, Mr. Stelter. News organizations have to assess how newsworthy Trump's speech might not be. Normally, you assess if something is newsworthy to cover it. So they're like, it might not be super newsworthy. Like, it is newsworthy, but it might not be super newsworthy. So we're going to cut away from it regardless. They're also trying to make it be like this is Trump's 4th of July. And the ridiculousness to me is if Joe Biden had won re-election and were in office before he dropped out, or if Kamala Harris had won election, this is the 250th anniversary. Journalists are excited to be able to write words in their story like semi-quincentennial. Because you're seeing that everywhere. That's a word everyone says all the time when they say 250th. Semi-quincentennial. If anyone else was president, they would be speaking on the 4th of July. It is an honor that you get to be the president during such a landmark anniversary. So them trying to say Trump is trying to make it about himself, he's trying to celebrate the country. He's trying to do everything around this is not very look at me, which is hard for them to believe. It is, let's celebrate America. Let's have a huge fireworks display. Let's clean up the reflecting pool. Let's have a cool state fair. Let's have concerts. Oh no, they're going to shame people, artists, into dropping out. He's not trying to make it about himself. He may make a lot of things about himself. I don't think this one is it. And the fact that he's speaking before it, I think, is what any other president would have done. Call me. I want to hear your thoughts on all of this. 1-800-684-3110. What do you think about the coverage of the 4th of July and how will you celebrate? We'll be right back with more.
1: We've witnessed monumental legal victories from defending the 14th Amendment and protecting our sacred American right to vote, the overturning of Roe versus Wade, and standing up for the religious liberty of our kids and seniors. But even with the many historic wins we've achieved, the battle is far from over. The attacks on our constitutionally protected rights persist. Countless unborn babies remain in jeopardy, and across the globe, innocent Christians are being targeted and killed across this country and around the world. 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
0: The rest of you are being talked to right now, but give me a call. I've got one line open, 1-800-684-3110. Also, how are you going to celebrate this? I feel like it's going to be, if you're watching this broadcast, very different than the way that these headlines I've been reading want you to celebrate it, but that's good. I do want to take a little bit of a pivot here. This is something the ACLJ is doing today. Our work didn't end this week. A lot of people are on vacation. You can tell that by the numbers. I appreciate all of you that have been watching and joining me this week as we go through it. But this is a big travel week for Americans. This is a big week to go on vacation. You get an extra day built in that many people wouldn't have to take paid time off because of the holiday. Folks, we actually, if you are watching, I'm going to let you down. I'm not going to be live tomorrow on YouTube and Rumble. If you listen on the radio, there will be a show for you. But it's the 3rd of July. We got to start preparing to actually celebrate and to be with family. And I encourage all of you to think about how you're going to celebrate and just be thankful for this wonderful land we live in, that we have the freedom to get on here and talk about this. We have the freedom to mock the Washington Post a little bit for some of their silly takes. A lot of places you can't get away with that in this world. But we have these constitutional rights that the ACLJ defends each and every day, including today as we filed a new Supreme Court brief. This is an interesting one, folks, because this is a case that the government, and this is out of Colorado, is we're defending a Catholic preschool right to preserve their faith. And the big question is, can the government tell a Catholic school it may prefer a child based on geography, family ties, or even shared hobbies, but never based on shared faith? That's what the state of Colorado is doing. And we filed an amicus brief to support St. Mary Catholic Parish. But this is why this one's interesting. And it, once again, if you put that brief back up on the screen for folks, I want to point this out. Because this brief isn't just on behalf of the ACLJ, but it is on behalf of the ACLJ, Advocates for Faith and Freedom. That is the law firm with Bob Tyler, who we work with on the Calvary Chapel case. You've seen him on this broadcast, also representing Calvary Chapel. We also filed it on behalf of Calvary Chapel San Jose and Pastor Mike McClure. So this amicus brief isn't just on behalf of all of you that support the ACLJ, as most, not most, but many of the briefs are just us filing with our expert attorneys, giving analysis on the case through the amicus brief, filing in support. And this one, though, is our clients in a case that is before the Supreme Court as we speak. The Calvary Chapel case, where California is still trying to impose $1.2 million in COVID fines on the church. This is interesting because this case has already is already before the Supreme Court. And we are filing this brief because what happens here could directly shape the fate of the Calvary Chapel case. Now, something unique has happened in the Calvary Chapel case. There was no, it was distributed for conference, and then we heard nothing from the court. Many times, it either gets rescheduled, it gets denied, it gets granted. You see some sort of action, but this was distributed for conference and just nothing. So it is still before the court. And there is some analysis that would look at that potentially the court, because of the similar issues here, and this could affect the way they look at our case. So not only are we waiting to see what the Supreme Court will do surrounding our case, but we engaged in this on behalf of our clients because it could also help determine what they do in our case. So even the day, as everyone is 4th of July minded, our attorneys are hard at work filing another brief at the Supreme Court. Supreme Court's already out of session, but we're still filing. So I think that's just important. If you support the work of the ACLJ, know that our attorneys are always working and working very hard, trying to do everything we can to defend these churches in this case, to defend you, your rights under the First Amendment. And it's not easy work. It's a lot of work. Our attorneys work nonstop, all night, every day. It is, they are very special people. And when you support the work of the ACLJ, you support them. You support everything we do here, but you also support the Constitution, because at the end of the day, that is what we are fighting to preserve. And we know even these silly headlines, they at the end of the day, they're silly. I mean, there's more of them we can get to, like Democrats grapple uncomfortably with World Cup success. I didn't see that. I haven't seen that really anywhere. Maybe some of these newly nominated Democrat socialist candidates are having a hard time with it. Maybe. But I watched that match last night. We played Bosnia and won. It was contentious. It was dramatic. But I saw a lot of people excited. Not just in the stadium. Obviously, they paid tickets to be there. On social media, they cut to different cities holding watch parties. And those aren't all conservative Republicans. Let's be honest. This is maybe the only time of year conservative Republican, or only time every 4 years conservative Republicans really lean in to soccer. So I feel like the of all of the sports fan demographics, this one is less likely to be who they think would be celebrating America. But this headline from Politico that they grapple with how to they grapple uncomfortably with World Cup success. I don't believe it. I think that's just a lie. They found a couple people they could get a quote from to support their claim, but it's not true. That moment after the U.S. won that match and they're playing Country Roads by John Denver was like, you got the warm and fuzzies. You got chills watching success of our country and not being crowded by politics and Supreme Court decisions and elections. It was a moment of like, that is the best kickoff to this weekend to me. That we can just be happy about something. The media doesn't want you to just be happy about something. A lot of political influencers or analysts don't want you to just be happy about something. But you can be. You can show pride in this country. There's a reason they talked about a more perfect union. No one is saying we're perfect. America gets things wrong. We fight to correct those wrongs. And we've got a long history of that. But it doesn't mean you have to just be upset, a pessimist, a cynic about the future of your country. Engage it. Be a part of it. But be proud of it in that process. I've got a lot of phone calls. I'm going to get to them in the next half hour. But if you're watching this today, we are in the beginning of our Liberty Drive. And when you support the ACLJ, your donation is doubled. 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
0: Welcome to Seculo, second half hour of the broadcast. I mentioned we are in the beginning of our Liberty Drive that we will be talking about this month of July. 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Makes it really easy for you. I am going to take phone calls. I've been talking about these headlines from the media. Some people are like, well, no one reads that anyways. Yeah, but some people do. And I think it is important to be aware of what's being said and be aware of what's going on in our country and how they're trying to frame it. So one, so you can be informed and you can push back. But let's go ahead and take some phone calls. I'm going to go to Steve from Maryland on line two. This is about, I mentioned this earlier, that the Washington Post said fireworks on the Mall likely to cause hazardous air pollution, documents show. Steve, you're on Seculo.
7: Thanks. Your critique of the Washington Post article was uninformed, and you called it silly. Well, it was silly and frankly biased. To say that it only happens once a year doesn't really reflect the issue. because, first of all, this is being described as and designed to be the greatest pyrotechnic event ever in history. That's sure. the way it's being advertised. So it's a great more than, oh, we do this every year. And second, when we look at understanding dimensions of risk, sometimes something that has to be a significant risk if it's something that you're chronically exposed to, like, say, cigarette smoke.
0: Sure.
7: But there are other things that can pose a one-time danger to you just by being exposed one time. And so the levels of particulate matter that the government analysis show to be expected from the fireworks display are very significant.
0: Yeah.
7: Even for one-time exposure. So I wouldn't scoff at that. In fact, it's dangerous to scoff at that.
0: So, Steve, once again, I'll take callers that disagree with me, and I appreciate it. My framing and it was mostly at the negativity that it came from. And once again, this is not the only time that the Washington Post has published a very similar story. I think you could have published this very story, not with the Debbie Downer style reporting that they had here. And I understand the risk, and I understand, and I even read what some of them were saying. However, the NYU professor said that the particulate matter, the 1,200 micrograms per cubic meter, that is the most likely scenario. It matched what have been recorded in other fireworks displays that they have measured. So, one, it is a one time, it is a one per year. They are saying it is going to be the greatest spectacle, pyrotechnic spectacle, all of that. But the scientists that they are even reporting are not saying that this is different than other fireworks display as it comes to the contamination from these particulates. It also goes to say that it will be very unhealthy in that sense, but that people should expect irritation symptoms. Now, once again, I said from the very beginning, I think we all know that breathing in combusted material from fireworks displays is probably not healthy. But I wasn't dismissive that even those individuals, I think people know the risk too. If they are asthmatic, if they have chronic lung issues, probably don't go to fireworks displays normally because of that reason. But I don't think I was flippant at that there is a potential risk. I said that is something that people understand to a great degree, and I was going after the way that it was framed in the article. It was framed as if can you believe that America's going to do this? And the fireworks display on the National Mall does happen one time a year. It happens every single night at Disney. We'll be back with more on Seculo when we get back.
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10: March 4th, 1865. The Civil War was nearing its end. The nation was exhausted, divided, and grieving. On that day, President Abraham Lincoln delivered his second inaugural address, just 700 words spoken in about 7 minutes. 41 days later, Lincoln would be assassinated. Yet the words he spoke that day still echo through history. In that brief address, Lincoln referenced God 14 times, spoke of prayer, and quoted scripture repeatedly. He reminded Americans that both sides of the conflict shared a common faith, saying both read the same Bible and pray to the same God, and each invokes his aid against the other. Lincoln understood that political division alone could not explain the nation's crisis. More than 160 years later, America still wrestles with division, truth, and our dependence on God. The question is whether we'll remember the wisdom Lincoln left behind.
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0: And I appreciated Steve's call that he disagreed with me. That's fine. And hopefully I was able to explain that it was really the framing I have an issue with. The Park Service puts out notices about this. This is where some of their primary documents came from, was from the Park Service. So I think that there is some middle ground that can be had here. He took issue with my framing. My framing was mostly I got a push notification from the Washington Post warning about this. I'm not geographically close to the mall. If it was sent out as a kind of a PSA, like if you're in the area, you can regionally send out push notifications or people that sign up for certain alerts. It wasn't done as a local news story. It was done as the Washington Post putting out a statement that effectively is a policy statement, and that is a negative thing against this administration. I struggle with the, yes, I do want to be thoughtful of people that have respiratory issues and things of that nature. That's not a, this isn't a dig at that and saying, like, deal with it. This is America. This is a fact that the fireworks display of the National Mall is an iconic American thing. And I used at the end of the segment that Walt Disney World does a massive fireworks display every single night. And there hasn't been this investigative journalism takedown of Walt Disney World, probably because their politics align more with the Washington Post than the Trump administration. Why isn't it saying the P2.5 matter at Walt Disney World is chronically affecting those in Lake Buena Vista and Kissimmee, Florida? Because I guarantee you it does have an effect on that area. And that's every single night. So I think it is very much fair game to point out this article that they decided to use data. I mean, it costs money to send out push notifications, even when it's their own app. It takes data. They send it to millions and millions of phones to warn of their exclusive, which comes from government documents that are public. They're published about how this year's 4th of July celebration are expected to cause hazardous levels of pollution around the National Mall and very unhealthy conditions in central D.C. That sentence could have been said every single year. And as a matter of fact, they do use this over and over again when they feel like it. And they frame it that way as a negative thing about a celebration of America. And that I have a problem with. You could write this same story so much easier, but it wouldn't have had the fun headline with the Washington Post exclusive that they could push to millions of phones. That's the problem I have with it. I don't have a problem with them talking to scientists and doing analysis of that. And I agree, it is probably not good for you, and actually documented not good for you to be breathing in that material. But I do think that it's picking and choosing the battles, and they're wanting to make it something that I don't believe it is. I don't believe that this is a massive public health emergency at the hands of our government when the fireworks display is something people choose to go to. It's being done at 10:30 or 11 o'clock at night. If people aren't there for watching the fireworks, they're probably inside. And if they also are not in a specific area, after it's over, they're probably going back inside relatively quickly, which is what they encourage people to do. It's actually made in a way to be a little bit easier for people to go back inside at the time that it's happening. They're not going to be outside going to more things. It's over. That's the thing. And then it's done. I'm going to go ahead and take some phone calls. Let's go to James calling from Alaska. This is from talking about the birthright citizenship case. So a little bit off topic, but I'll go ahead and go. You've been online the longest. You're on Seculo, James.
12: Okay. First thing is that Juneau, Alaska has the very first fireworks in the nation because of the time situation.
0: Will you be watching them, James?
12: Oh, yes.
0: There you go.
12: And on the birthright citizenship, the Constitution of the United States being the greatest legal document ever written, it says at the heading of the Constitution, the United States of America, meaning the states are located on the North American continent and are separate, basically, from the federal government and the states. Now, when they allow birthright people to come into the United States to have a child, the state gives them a birth certificate, which follows them the rest of their life and is their identification. So why the federal government allows them to have a social security number and not go through the naturalization process like everyone else applies for the citizenship and are required to go through the process, and it's an extensive process. So they should be in the basis earning the Social Security number, not being given the Social Security number. It's like them stepping in front of the line of all those other people that have applied for citizenship.
0: Sure. So James, I think what we're getting at is also a separation between what the text of the Constitution is and things that are statutory. The Social Security program, the way that Social Security numbers are given out, and yes, they are vastly used. They're used as a way to verify citizenship and things of that nature in many ways. But that is a statutory thing, and so is birth certificates being issued. The Constitution doesn't say, even in the 14th Amendment, and you shall be issued a birth certificate in the state thereof. And there's a lot of messy issues when it comes to this. And I think it's just bubbling up some of the issues that some people have. We've talked about it extensively. We talked about it earlier with Jordan. I think there are some of these issues that are going to be shifted through the legislative process, in that there is an appetite for some people to move forward on some of these issues, maybe some of those issues that you're bringing up as well. But I also think that the Supreme Court, whether you agree with it or not, it didn't necessarily change anything that had been happening. It wasn't like a new law was passed. It was put on hold by a court order until the Supreme Court ruled on it. And the Supreme Court ruled, and now that new law just created something new. So I think I do see a lot of pessimism. I've seen people say that are just trying to get clicks and trying to make money online. I get that. This is the end of the republic. This is it. This was it. The Supreme Court did it. And I have a hard time with that, especially with this 250th celebration, because of many reasons, because I don't think any single Supreme Court opinion or decision is the end of our country. I think also when you get opinions that you don't agree with, that also shows that the Supreme Court is working. But I also think that it's not as if this was a new interpretation. This is how it had been interpreted for a very long time. And the Supreme Court, in that opinion, affirmed what had already been the interpretation. Now, there are statutory ways to change things. There are constitutional amendment ways. That's unlikely. If that is the appetite of the people, that's the way our government works. If the people that are elected as representatives want to change and legislate things, they can do that. That was kind of what was in the dissent. The concurrence by Brett Kavanaugh, Justice Kavanaugh, was a little bit. And some people went after him, saying, you know, he betrayed us. And I don't like that language. I'm so tired of hearing. We got very upset at the left for calling President Trump a Nazi. Right? It led to assassination attempts. calling them evil, Nazis, Hitler. We didn't like that language because it led to violence against the person that many people watching this broadcast like. I don't like when you look at Justice Barrett and say, she betrayed America. She is a traitor. She betrayed conservatives. No, I think she was actually true to her judicial philosophy, which is, if you're a conservative jurist, you have a lot of independent thinking. Unlike a lot of more liberal jurists that are pretty much in lockstep with their views. So I don't like hearing when people say they betrayed. You can say, I disagreed with it. That isn't what I hope that person would do. But when you start saying traitor, betrayed us, no, that's not good. That's dangerous language. That's what we called out the left for doing to political candidates that led to assassination attempts. So knock that off. Let's stop that. Let's voice our opinions in a way that are constructive and continue to fight for this country and be excited about this country in the 250 years and more ahead of us. We'll be right back with more on Seculo.
1: 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But even with the many historic wins we've achieved, the battle is far from over. The attacks on our constitutionally protected rights persist. Countless unborn babies remain in jeopardy. And across the globe, innocent Christians are being targeted and killed across this country and around the world. 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
0: Seculo, welcome back to Seculo. Final segment of the broadcast here, and I'm going to get right to your phone calls. Let's go to Vera calling from Texas on line 5. Vera, you're on Seculo.
16: Oh, hello. Yeah, I am really first generation naturalized American citizen in the United States. And my parents spent 5 years studying the Constitution, and they had to memorize and repeat back the Lincoln's Gettysburg Address. That was part of their citizenship. I'm sorry, I'm huffing and puffing because I'm working outside.
0: You're all good. You're all good. And you know what? A lot of Americans probably can't do what your parents had to do to gain that naturalization that are just born here.
16: Exactly. Well, my goodness, I think that all this stuff that they're doing over the airways with the media is just a bunch of, I would call, poppycock. That's probably English. It's just crazy because they do not know what my parents went through fleeing East Germany during World War II, after World War II,
0: right,
16: to West Germany, and then coming to the States because my mother had a Jewish father that she didn't know was Jewish either.
0: Right.
16: Yeah, until she got to the States. Yeah, so it was very interesting. Yeah, and so I think that we need to thank God every day for our liberties and not take them for granted anymore.
0: Vera, thank you so much for calling. I love your positivity. And I don't share these things to try to be negative like the media. I share them. One, some of them are genuinely humorous to me, the way they frame it, like the World Cup one that, you know, Democrats, where was it? I got to read it for you. Well, here's one. Forget Trump. Democrats have lost faith in America itself. That may be true. You've seen some of the polling, but Democrats grapple uncomfortably with World Cup success. That is so funny to me because it is not the reality that you see play out. And I think a lot of politicians maybe are upset that people are enjoying America because that's not helpful for them to retake power. But that's not the point. The point is that we are all Americans and we can be joyful. No matter what your political ideology is, you can be joyful and excited about this weekend and this celebration. So I'm going to go now quickly to Martin calling from North Carolina. Martin, you're on Seculo.
17: Thank you, sir. I just wanted to say that if you go back to last year and the 250-year anniversary of the Army, that parade was permitted under Joe Biden, but the media tried to make it that Trump was going to make it all by himself. And I watched it, and he never really said anything. I think he said thank you to J.D. Vance for acknowledging it, but that was it. It wasn't about Trump. So these headlines now and all that, you kind of have to dismiss them. And as far as the Washington Post, maybe they should go back to writing about dead ducks and finding out what happened to them.
0: I hear you. Maybe they can do an investigative series about the ducks. Martin, thank you. And, you know, that is something that the media can't handle to some degree. Does President Trump make a lot of things about himself? Does he have a robust ego? Yes. Anyone who runs for president, I don't care how humble they want to try and present themselves, to run for president, you have to have a big ego. You think you can run the free world. So I don't care what president it's been in our history. You have to believe that you're the one guy for the job. So yeah, he does. But one thing they can't get over is that he actually genuinely does love the country. Like the entire Make America Great Again. All of these things aren't just about make Trump president again. There are two sides to that coin. And they can't get over it that he would want to make the reflecting pool look better. Even if they wanted it to fail. And they're like, look, we got him. Or that he wants to have a massive fireworks display. Look, it's about him. No, it's the 250th. Let's go to Jacqueline calling on line 6 from Maryland. Jacqueline, you're on Seculo.
18: Hi, thanks for taking my call.
0: Yeah.
18: I have two things to say since we got on the birthright citizenship thing.
0: Okay.
18: A lot of people here, you know, they come here from other countries and they are force-fed whatever their government tells them about America. And then when they get here, they just follow whatever they're told because they don't have a frame of reference, you know, being the past to go by.
0: Sure.
18: So, I'm with President Trump on that. Especially because I have a daughter in Africa that can't come here because she's not my blood. I adopted her.
0: Yeah.
18: And that's an issue. for immigration.
0: Sure.
18: So that's all I'm going to say about that. But back to the topic, which was the 250th celebration. Mm-hmm. I'm old enough to remember the bicentennial celebration. And the president did speak. And there was a huge celebration on the mall. And back then, we did things called smoke-ins, where all of us, there was an area where the cops could not bother you, and everybody would smoke weed on that day.
0: And, different times, so, Jacqueline. Now I think some of these big cities, that may be the whole city. But even to your point, is that the celebration, yeah, I think I could already write the headline. If President Trump wasn't speaking, they'd be like, because the 250th isn't enough about the president, he declines to speak. They're going to try and twist it no matter what. Jacqueline, thank you so much for calling. I've got two more calls. I'm going to try to get to both of them. Let's go to Joyce from Georgia on line four. Joyce, you're on Seculo.
19: Hey, thank you for taking my call.
0: Absolutely.
19: I am very moved by the 4th of July celebration. It's always been important and special to me, right, and to my family. And this one, it, like you say, is monumental. And I just don't understand. And it's not just about this. It's about everything. I don't understand. Kind of like if you can't say something nice, don't say anything.
0: Right.
19: Why can't people just be neutral if they don't want to participate in it, if they don't like it? Why do they have to try to ruin it for us?
0: Right. They are the ones that are making the 4th of July political by their reporting. Right. The 4th of July should just be able to be something that we can enjoy regardless of political background, regardless of where we are in the country. We can just celebrate and celebrate maybe in our own ways. But you know what? Most of that includes hanging out with family and friends, maybe something on the grill and some fireworks and just being happy, wearing red, white and blue. These are things that we can all get behind. And yes, the media, it is disheartening to some degree that they try to tear it down. But don't let it get you. Go from this broadcast and forget everything I told you about the media and just go and celebrate with your friends and family. I want to ask you a few things. One, if you can, support the work of the ACLJ. Your donations are double. We are in the middle of our Liberty Drive. It is a big month for us. Two, if you can, read the Declaration of Independence with your family this weekend. And three, pray for our nation. I think that's the most important thing you can do this weekend. Besides enjoying yourself, pray for the nation. Because you have people that want to tear it down, even on your own political ideology. There are a lot of people that are losing their positivity about America, but not us here. We're going to keep fighting. Pray for America. God bless you all, and happy 4th of July. We'll talk to you next week.
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26: News this hour from Town Hall. I'm Keith Peters in Washington. The Trump administration proposes a new rule to keep hospitals from charging markups on discounted drugs for Medicare patients. More from correspondent Bernie Bennett.
27: The administration says this could save consumers
2: $1.1 billion next year. The rule would apply to hospitals that serve low-income patients under what's known as the 340B program, which lets hospitals buy outpatient prescription drugs at discounted prices. But in many cases, hospitals can bill insurance at rates that exceed those costs, allowing hospitals to keep the difference and result in higher costs to patients. Under the proposed rule, the Centers for Medicare and Medicaid Services would change the formula for what hospitals participating in the program can get reimbursed in an effort to cut costs for patients. Bernie Bennett in Washington.
3: A Russian drone and missile attack on Kyiv in Ukraine causes many casualties in the capital city.
4: At least 13 people have died, with scores more injured in Ukraine's capital after a large-scale Russian drone and missile attack. Rescue workers and equipment were deployed to handle the aftermath of the attack, while many residents took shelter at metro stations. Ihor Kimenko, Ukraine's interior minister, said 20 residential buildings were severely damaged or partially destroyed by the strikes. Russia has intensified attacks on Kyiv in recent weeks. The attacks come as Ukrainian drone attacks on Russian military sites and energy facilities has caused fuel shortages and disrupted supply lines inside of Russia. I'm Karen Shamas.
3: Iran's Joint Military Command has warned that all oil tankers moving through the Strait of Hormuz must use its approved routes or face a forceful response. On Wall Street, the Dow by 594 points, the Nasdaq dropped 207, the S&P unchanged. More at townhall.com.
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3: After a slump largely attributed to Elon Musk's political activities, Tesla is seeing a big jump in sales. More on this story from correspondent Jennifer King reporting.
6: Tesla appears to be recovering from backlash against Elon Musk and protests in Europe last year over his embrace of far-right political candidates. Sales surged for the second quarter in a row, up 25% over last year. The Austin, Texas company reports Q2 deliveries of 480,126 vehicles, beating analyst estimates. Sales are down in the U.S., hurt by the elimination of a tax break for EVs that is keeping buyers away, but trade groups report the company saw big sales increases in Europe in May, especially in Germany, helped along by the introduction of cheaper models, a cut in leasing costs, and a surge of electric vehicle purchases amid rising fuel prices due to the Iran war.
3: News and analysis at townhall.com. From Washington, I'm Keith Peters.
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Morning, glory, and in grace, America. I'm Hugh Hewitt. The reason that most of the country takes tomorrow off, the reason we sell off the fireworks on Saturday and celebrate all day long, is that Saturday marks the 250th anniversary of this. In Congress, July 4th, 1776, the unanimous declaration of the 13 United States of America. When in the course of human events it becomes necessary for one people to dissolve the political bands which have connected them with another, and to assume among the powers of the earth the separate and equal station to which the laws of nature and nature's God entitle them, a decent respect to the opinions of mankind requires that they should declare the causes which impel them to the separation. We hold these truths to be self-evident, that all men are created equal, that they are endowed by their Creator with certain unalienable rights, that among these are life, liberty, and the pursuit of happiness, that to secure these rights, governments are instituted among men, deriving their powers from the consent of the governed, that whenever any form of government becomes destructive of these ends, it is the right of the people to alter or abolish it, and then to institute new government, laying its foundation on such principles and organizing its powers in such form as that to them shall seem most likely to affect their safety and happiness. Prudence, indeed, will dictate that governments long established should not be changed for light and transient causes, and accordingly all experience has shown that mankind are more disposed to suffer while evils are sufferable than to right themselves by abolishing the forms to which they are accustomed. But when a long train of abuses and usurpations, pursuing invariably the same object, evinces a design to reduce them under absolute despotism, it is their right, it is their duty, to throw off such government, and to provide new guards for their future security. Such has been the patient sufferance of these colonies, and such is now the necessity which constrains them to alter their former systems of government. The history of the present King of Britain is a history of repeated injuries and usurpations, all having in direct object the establishment of an absolute tyranny over these states. To prove this, let facts be summoned to a candid world. He has refused his assent to laws the most wholesome and necessary for the public good. He has forbidden his governors to pass laws of immediate and pressing importance unless suspended in their operation till his assent should be obtained. And when so suspended, he has utterly neglected to attend to them. He has refused to pass other laws for the accommodation of large districts of people unless those people would relinquish the right of representation in the legislature, a right inestimable to them and formidable to tyrants only. He has called together legislative bodies at places unusual, uncomfortable, and distant from the depository of their public records for the sole purpose of fatiguing them into compliance with his measures. He has dissolved representative houses repeatedly for opposing with manly firmness his invasions of the rights of the people. He has refused for a long time after such disillusions to cause others to be elected, whereby the legislative powers, incapable of annihilation, have returned to the people at large for their exercise, the state remaining in the meantime exposed to all the dangers of invasion from without and convulsions within. He has endeavored to prevent the populations of these states, for that purpose obstructing the laws for naturalization of foreigners, refusing to pass others to encourage their migrations hither, and raising the condition of new appropriations of land. He has obstructed the administration of justice by refusing his assent to the laws for establishing judiciary powers. He has made judges dependent on his will alone for the tenure of their offices and the amount and payment of their salaries. He has erected a multitude of new offices and sent hither swarms of officers to harass our people, eat out their substance. He has kept among us in times of peace standing armies without the consent of our legislatures. He has affected to render military independent of and superior to the civil power. He has combined with others to subject us to a jurisdiction foreign to our Constitution, unacknowledged by our laws, giving his assent to the acts of pretended legislation, for quartering large bodies of armed troops among us, for protecting by a mock trial from punishment for any murders for which they commit on the inhabitants of these states, by cutting off our trade with all parts of the world, by imposing taxes on us without consent, for depriving us in many cases of the benefits of trial by jury, for transporting us beyond the sea.

0: needs to be tried for pretended offenses, for abolishing the free system of English laws in a neighboring province, establishing in therein an arbitrary government, and enlarging its boundaries so as to render it at once an example and fit instrument for introducing the same absolute rule into these colonies, for taking away our charters, abolishing our most valuable laws, altering fundamentally the forms of our government, for suspending our legislatures and declaring themselves invested with power to legislate for us in all cases whatsoever. He has abdicated government here by declaring us out of his protection and waging war against us. He has plundered our seas, ravaged our coast, burnt our towns, and destroyed the lives of our people. He is at this time transporting large armies of foreign mercenaries to complete the works of death, desolation, and tyranny, already begun with circumstances of cruelty and perfidy scarcely paralleled in the most barbarous ages, totally unworthy of the head of a civilized nation. He has constrained our fellow citizens, taken captive on the high seas, to bear arms against their country, to become executioners of their friends and brethren, or to fall themselves by their hands. He has excited domestic insurrections among us, and he's endeavored to bring on the inhabitants of our frontiers the merciless Indian savages, whose known rule of warfare is an undistinguished destruction of all ages, sexes, and condition. In every stage of these oppressions, we have petitioned for redress in the most humble terms. Our repeated petitions have been answered only by repeated injury. A prince, whose character is thus marked by every act which may define a tyrant, is unfit to be the ruler of a free people. Nor have we been wanting in attentions to our British brethren. We have warned them from time to time of attempts by their legislatures to extend an unwarrantable jurisdiction over us. We have reminded them of the circumstances of our emigration and settlement here. We have appealed to their native justice and magnanimity, and we have conjured them by ties of our common kindred to disavow the usurpations, which would inevitably interrupt our connections and correspondence. They, too, have been deaf to the voice of justice and consanguinity. We must, therefore, acquiesce in the necessity, which denounces our separation, and hold them, as we hold the rest of mankind, enemies in war, in peace, friends. We, therefore, the representatives of the United States of America and General Congress assembled, appealing to the Supreme Judge of the world for the rectitude of our intentions, do, in the name and by the authority of the good people of these colonies, solemnly publish and declare that these United Colonies are and of right ought to be free and independent states, that they are absolved from all allegiance to the British Crown, and that all political connection between them and the state of Great Britain is and ought to be totally dissolved, and that as free and independent states, they have full power to levy war, conclude peace, contract alliances, establish commerce, and do all their acts and things which independent states may of right do. And for the support of this declaration, with a firm reliance on the protection of divine providence, we mutually pledge to each other our lives, our fortunes, and our sacred honor. And goes on to list the signers of the declaration. Now, our friends at the Americans for Prosperity, AFP, they've begun the Declaration Project. And they've asked me to encourage you to do what I just did. On July 4th, the actual day, go to the National Archives, print it out. It took 8 minutes to read out loud. And maybe you can pronounce consanguinity better than I can. 8 minutes to do that. AFP is, in fact, asking you to head over to a250toolkit.com/Hugh, a250toolkit.com/Hugh, and sign there the pledge to do that, a250toolkit.com/Hugh. When you do that, I mean, when you sit around and you do it, actually talk about it with your friends and family. See if anything sits particularly well with them. I have long told my law students that my favorite part of the Declaration is in the indictment of George when he is called to task for sending out swarms of officials to eat up our substance. He has erected a multitude of new offices and sent hither swarms of officers to harass our people and eat out their substance. That reminds me of the administrative state today. That's why it's my favorite part of the Declaration. But maybe you have a different one. You might like the beginning or the end. You might like the middle or one of the phrases. You might be able to pronounce consanguinity. But I encourage you to go to a250toolkit.com/you, sign on to the Declaration Project, and do that on Saturday with family and friends before the fireworks, the hot dogs, and the hamburgers. And then I also encourage you to come right back to today, Thursday, July the 2nd, Hugh Hewitt Show.
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8: March 4th, 1865, the Civil War was nearing its end. The nation was exhausted, divided, and grieving. On that day, President Abraham Lincoln delivered his second inaugural address, just 700 words spoken in about 7 minutes. 41 days later, Lincoln would be assassinated. Yet the words he spoke that day still echo through history. In that brief address, Lincoln referenced God 14 times, spoke of prayer, and quoted scripture repeatedly. He reminded Americans that both sides of the conflict shared a common faith, saying both read the same Bible and pray to the same God, and each invokes his aid against the other. Lincoln understood that political division alone could not explain the nation's crisis. More than 160 years later, America still wrestles with division, truth, and our dependence on God. The question is whether we'll remember the wisdom Lincoln left behind.
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0: Welcome back, America. I'm Hugh Hewitt. Pleased to welcome an old friend, Fred Ryan. Fred is the president of the Reagan Foundation and the Center on Civility and Democracy. I hold in my hand the book, The Civility Handbook, that the foundation has put out. Fred, welcome. I began the show today by reading the Declaration of Independence, and I had to note, because I knew you'd be on today, that it includes in its first paragraph, a decent respect to the opinion of mankind requires that they should declare the causes which impel them to separation. A decent respect for the opinion of mankind. Kind of the whole theme of the Civility Handbook, isn't it?
10: Exactly right, Hugh. And thanks for, it's great to be back on your show. Thanks for having me. But we timed that Civility Handbook for to coincide with the 250th, because it's a time for people to look back and see, you know, how does our model of democracy work? What does it require? And how can we keep it perfecting it going forward? So we put together a lot of things. As you know, you've seen it. And we have everything from quotes from Sandra Day O'Connor to Snoop Dogg on ways that we can engage more civilly and respectfully with our fellow Americans.
0: Let's run through some of the chapters. First of all,
10: sure.
0: You call civility the cornerstone of democracy. That's because democracy actually
10: yes.
0: depends upon the free exchange of ideas. Why else is it the cornerstone?
10: Well, it's just as you said. I mean, it's not about democracy doesn't work if we can't have disagreement. In fact, I think a disagreement is an essential element to democracy. But we find ourselves today too often in a situation where if we disagree with someone or if they have a bad idea, then they're a bad person and we don't deal with them any longer. And it precludes the opportunity for finding common ground. So what we've tried to say in the book, and just back to your reference to the reading the Declaration of Independence, it wasn't just there, but our founding fathers were worried about this. George Washington, in his farewell address, talked about his fear that we would develop into factions that were competing factions that put their own interests ahead of the country, and even that they would try to exact revenge on other factions. And I think we're seeing a little bit of that now.
0: So, chapter two, I love this one as well, the power of humility and, crucially, curiosity. Because, you got to be humble about yourself. I think that ought to be a given for any human being that realizes not knowing what you don't know. Knowing what you don't know is crucial, but
10: right.
0: curiosity about what other people do know is essential.
10: Yes, it's part of the having a good conversation. If you start off by saying, "I know everything here. I don't care to hear what you have to say." And you don't have enough humility, you're not humble enough to actually listen, I think you're not moving our collective interests forward, and you're probably not serving yourself well, because you figure you've already figured it out and there's nothing more that you can hear from anybody else. But every one of us, I know we can all tend to find ourselves feeling that we are the experts on this or that, or we know better than others, but just a little dose of humility helps.
0: You know, Fred, just earlier this week, we had the birthright citizenship decision. I've been through all six opinions twice now. I must say, Justice Kavanaugh has me rethinking a little bit, but I agree with the Chief Justice in his decision because I think it's persuasive. But I found good arguments in Justice Thomas's that proceed from his view of the 14th Amendment. Justice Alito is concerned very much about the future. Everyone's got something to offer, but you got to read it. You got to be curious about what their arguments are, that they would vote that way. And that applies to basically every argument in America.
10: Right. How can we grow in our own opinions? How can we improve our opinions? And how can we find ways where, despite our differences, we find common ground if we can't have the humility to listen to a fellow American when they're sharing their point of view about what's best for the country?
0: You know, Fred, I first heard about the Civility Handbook. I was on the panel the night you were on with Brett Baer on his Common Ground segment. And your chapter 6 in this is Find Common Ground. That's often easier said than done. What's the recommendation on how to find common ground?
10: You know, you and I have talked about this, and going back to our years of friendship and your role as commenting on the political landscape, is there were times where this could be done. And one example I know we've talked about is Ronald Reagan and Tip O'Neill. You had a conservative Republican governor from the West and a liberal Eastern Democrat Speaker of the House. Politically, they were pretty opposite, but they could find that there were areas where they could find common ground and they could move things forward for the benefit of the country. And the other lesson was, I think, they, despite feeling that the other had bad ideas, they never said, they're a bad person and I don't want to deal with them.
0: I also want to hold up as an example of this, a man you worked with for a long time very closely when you were publisher of the Washington Post and who hired me at the Post, Fred Hyatt. Now, Fred and I probably agreed only about 25% of the time, but he was the most civil individual I think I've met, in at least the equal of any civil individual in Washington, D.C. It's a tragedy when he died young, but boy, did he try and make the pages balanced, fair, equitable, and curious, intelligible to all. He really is the personification from the media world of the Civility Handbook. Agree with that?
10: Fred was, for all the reasons you mentioned, a wonderful person, and I was, one of the things I was happy was he was able to recruit you to be on the team there. But I'll tell you one lesson that I learned from Fred Hyatt that I try to apply, and I think we could probably, in the next edition of the Civility Handbook, we could add this. He said, when you're critiquing somebody, and you're debating somebody, and you're criticizing them, criticize their strongest argument. Don't find the weakest point and go after that, because that's easy. But pick the strongest one and critique that and base your opinion on that. And I think that's, you know, I think a lot of us could learn from that. You look at a lot of some of the extreme sites on the platforms and even some of the very opinionated cable channels, and you hear them taking on, criticizing an opponent, but they're picking the weakest, lightest part of their argument, when I think all of us would be more persuaded if they took on the strongest part of their argument.
0: Mowing down straw man, I call that. Before I go back to the specific, how do people get the Civility Handbook, Fred? I want to make sure people know they can get it.
10: Well, thank you. It's available. It's free. We made it available through civilityhandbook.com. We've had, in the last week, we've had over 10,000 requests for it. They told me if it was a commercial book, it would be a New York Times bestseller. But it's if people go to civilityhandbook.com, we will send it to them. We've had teachers reach out to us asking for 50 copies for the students in their classrooms. We've had universities asking for it. So that's the way they get it, civilityhandbook.com. And they can also get the digital version. So we will mail them this hard copy, but they can also get a digital flipbook they can see online. Maybe even enjoy it over the 4th of July weekend.
0: It would be great to have it in your desk at school and pull it out and just go to Chapter 7, Distinguish Facts from Opinion, and then Chapter 13, Social Media. So let's talk about distinguishing facts from opinion, especially on social media. Fred, we got 1 minute left to talk about the Civility Handbook.
10: Well, I mean, you've nailed it there, Hugh. I mean, social media, more than half Americans say they get some of their news from social media. And if you think about it, social media has no journalists, they have no newsroom, they have no editors, no fact checkers, and people are getting their news and they're forming opinions based on that. So it's important to go to trusted sources, people like you who they know do their homework and do their research and they can get the information firsthand and not rely on social media where there's so much disinformation.
0: Fred, congratulations to you and the Center on Civility and Democracy at the Reagan Foundation. Remember, civilityhandbook.com. 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It's a great way to bring order to a class, by the way. If they're kind of getting tumultuous, just turn to the right chapter of the Civility Handbook, civilityhandbook.com. Fred Ryan, thank you. A happy 250th 4th to you. Stay tuned, America.
11: With SRN News, I'm Keith Peters in Washington. The Trump administration proposes a new rule to keep hospitals from charging markups on discounted drugs for Medicare patients. More from correspondent Bernie Bennett.
12: The administration says this could save consumers $1.1 billion next year. The rule would apply to hospitals that serve low-income patients under what's known as the 340B program, which lets hospitals buy outpatient prescription drugs at discounted prices. But in many cases, hospitals can bill insurance at rates that exceed those costs, allowing hospitals to keep the difference and resulting in higher costs to patients. Under the proposed rule, the Centers for Medicare and Medicaid Services would change the formula for what hospitals participating in the program can get reimbursed in an effort to cut costs for patients. Bernie Bennett in Washington.
11: A Russian drone and missile attack on Kyiv in Ukraine causes many casualties in the capital city.
13: At least 13 people have died, with scores more injured in Ukraine's capital after a large-scale Russian drone and missile attack. Rescue workers and equipment were deployed to handle the aftermath of the attack, while many residents took shelter at metro stations. Ihor Kimenko, Ukraine's interior minister, said 20 residential buildings were severely damaged or partially destroyed by the strikes. Russia has intensified its attacks on Kyiv in recent weeks. The attacks come as Ukrainian drone attacks on Russian military sites and energy facilities has caused fuel shortages and disrupted supply lines inside of Russia. I'm Karen Shamas.
11: Iran's Joint Military Command has warned that all oil tankers moving through the Strait of Hormuz must use its approved routes or face a forceful response. On Wall Street, the Dow by 594 points, the Nasdaq dropped 207, the S&P unchanged. This is SRN News.
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0: Welcome back, America. I'm Hugh Hewitt. Jonathan Williams is with us from our sponsor, the American Legislative Exchange Council, ALEC.org. Jonathan, I want to get the jobs numbers. I want to get to South Carolina, but I want to start with the fact that ALEC is celebrating our 250th in a special way because you put together a curriculum for the states on American civics. Has anyone picked it up yet?
21: Well, they certainly have. I think it started in West Virginia with our great friend, Senator Patricia Rucker, who's been on the show many times with you, Hugh, and our whole ALEC States 50, ALEC 250 initiative this year has just been an incredible opportunity to just remind everybody of an incredible opportunity we have this year to, you know, go back and even read the founding documents, Hugh. This is something that we've talked about everywhere we've gone, is if you haven't spent the number of minutes that it takes to go and reread the Declaration of Independence and get inside what the founders were thinking, if we can't do it now, when are we going to do it, Hugh, right? And so whether it's the civics education piece where we're having our legislators go and make sure that that is being taught properly with the original documents in public education, we have a great ALEC model resolution that states are introducing to commemorate our 250th anniversary as a country. But it's, at the end of the day, this comes down to families and parents prioritizing this to say freedom is never more than one generation away from extinction, as Reagan reminded us. It has to be fought for. It's not passed down in the bloodline. So this is what an opportunity we have this week at America 250.
0: I began the show today with the declaration, Jonathan, but I can't pronounce consanguinity very well. So I hope people practice that before they read the declaration. Let's go to the job numbers. Today, 50,000 jobs created in June. April job numbers were revised up to 177. March job numbers were up to 202,000. Wages are up 3.4% year over year. Unemployment still low at 4.3. Do we expect the number to be revised upward again like the last 2 months?
21: You know, that's a little bit of an aberration, as you know, Hugh. I mean, we spent several years during the Biden years seeing these major numbers on the headline and then downward revisions every single time. So this is a great change of pace when it comes to upward revisions. I think it just, you rattled off all of those great statistics. I mean, obviously, the piece on gas prices and inflation, higher than people would like, even though they're starting to come down, especially here in Northern Virginia in recent weeks. But I'll tell you, this economy is resilient, and a lot of those fundamentals are strong. And one of the reasons why I think that is, and I think you do too, is here we are 1 year later after the One Big Beautiful Bill, the Working Families Tax Cut Act, was signed into law, and just the permanency of the tax code for the first time in recent memory, those expensing provisions for businesses, the lower burdens and lower ability of individuals now to have more take-home pay after the lower burdens, that all is coming back to roost when it comes to these strong economic numbers. Even with everything else going on around the world, it's pretty impressive, just all of those things you just talked about.
0: And oil down to $68.45 a barrel as we speak. One Big Beautiful Tax Bill did, in fact, pass 1 year ago today. The average tax saving for an American, $3,800, more than $3,800. That's an increased standard deduction as well. Wonderful bill. So I think a lot's going to come together, John, including deregulation. That's not on our agenda for today. But I have to think that the myriad number of regulations that have been cut result in tens of thousands of Americans doing things they otherwise would not have been able to do this year than when Donald Trump returned to office. And that's freeing up the economy.
21: Well, there's no doubt. And you add what was being done at OIRA, at OMB right now. They've taken the first Trump administration's efforts on deregulation, and they've supercharged them in Trump 2 here. And that's just been incredible. But, I mean, the other things that people forget about often are the One Big Beautiful Bill is the massive amount of education choice that was included in it with the Federal Education Tax Credit Scholarship, the expansion of those popular 529 plans, just all kinds of benefits that fly under the radar of the mainstream media, as always.
0: Yeah. Now, I had Vivek Ramaswamy on yesterday. He was telling me his platform for Ohio. I think he's going to win. He wants to become Texas, Tennessee, and Florida North. He didn't add South Carolina. Should he be adding South Carolina to his objective for modeling? They got down to a 2.5% flat tax. He was the first guy to say that, but they got a way to go. 1 minute. What's so great about South Carolina?
21: Well, I was with them at the White House this week, Hugh, and it just happened that Governor McMaster signed into law their massive red tape reduction and deregulation bill that our great friends there, Speaker Smith and others, have been working on. It includes RAIN Act style reform, Chevron deference, and of course, add that to the tax cuts moving towards a 1.99% flat tax, as well as a total elimination of the personal income tax that was already passed. And you add that to just the amazing in-migration that South Carolina has seen, even beating Florida in raw numbers in this last year. I am very bullish on the future of South Carolina, especially if they keep down this trajectory.
0: I think Alan Wilson will do that, but we got to watch the Ohio-South Carolina competition in the year ahead, Jonathan. I think the Buckeye State will win. Have a great 250th 4th, Jonathan. It's always a pleasure working with you and an all my friend at ALEC, American Legislative Exchange Council. Go to ALEC.org and come see us in Florida. in Orlando, July 22nd through 24th. I'll be broadcasting live there.
1: No one likes saying that last goodbye to the furry friend they've loved for years. It's heartbreaking. What makes it harder is knowing how quickly time goes by. One day they're racing to the door. The next day they're moving slower, sleeping more. You start wondering, is there anything I can do? 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
0: Welcome back, America. I'm Hugh Hewitt, joined now by the editor-in-chief of the Washington Free Beacon, usual participant in the commentary podcast, Eliana Johnson. Follow her on X at Eliana Y. Johnson. Listen to her on the commentary podcast. Eliana, happy 250th to you and yours. Before we get there, let me read you six names. Daria Lisa Avila Chevalier, New York. Adam Hamawi, New Jersey. Malat Kiros, Colorado. Brad Lander, New York. Claire Valdez, New York. Scott Weiner, California. Those are six new Marxists. There are other 15 Marxists already in, or nine other Marxists in Congress. What happens if we have 15 Marxists in the Democratic Congress? And they're in the majority.
2: Well, Hugh, I think we've already seen the squad have an outsized impact. You know, we saw, must be in 2018, 2019, the House would not pass the resolution to condemn anti-Semitism because of Ilhan Omar's protest. Now we have a new squad that we can call the Cell. These are Al-Qaeda friendly, to say the least, folks on their way in, and they're going to be an enormous headache for Hakeem Jeffries if the Democrats take the House, and even if they don't. They are expanding their footprint, and certainly socialists and Marxists are ascendant in the Democratic Party. They have proven this is where the energy is in the Democratic base. They can win in blue districts. I think the question that remains, Hugh, is in statewide elections, in Maine, where Graham Plattner is running with DSA backing, in Michigan, where Abdul El-Sayed is running with DSA backing, and these far left-wing candidates are trying to win in swing states, can they take this revolution statewide?
0: So, Eliana, if you're Mike Johnson or the National Republican Congressional Committee, or you're John Thune and the National Republican Senatorial Committee, do you try and nationalize this election around the Democratic Marxists? Because that's what they are. Tom Cotton made that point yesterday. Democrats are being taken over by Marxists. We've never seen this in America before. We actually, 250 years, we've never had a Marxist party that was serious. Now we do.
2: Right. Well, you know, Hugh, every Republican was asked to account for every last thing Donald Trump said. And I think something similar should be asked of these Democrats in terms of what their star candidates are saying. And one thing that's striking is we haven't seen Democratic leaders disavow the most controversial anti-American things that these candidates have said. In fact, we've seen the opposite. We've seen Hakeem Jeffries come out and congratulate these candidates on their victories. And we've seen Chuck Schumer come out and say the Democratic Senatorial Campaign Committee is happy to support Graham Plattner and presumably whoever wins the Michigan primary in their races. So we've gotten silence from Democratic leadership who are afraid of these people and presumably preparing to be steamrolled by them if they win.
0: I do want to say a good word for Adam Smith. He's a Democrat from Washington State who's chairman, actually ranking minority member of House Armed Services. He's very upset about the March of the Marxists, and he talks bluntly about it. John Fetterman talks bluntly about it, but that's not enough. Do you think it's a winning strategy for Republicans to just say, these are Marxists, they will destroy our economy and our way of life and your civil liberties?
2: Well, I think it's a winning strategy to make clear what these people believe in, which I don't think are views that are popular with the broad middle of the electorate, which are no borders, no police, and vile hatred for America. We're about to celebrate our great inheritance, the country's 250th anniversary. And these are people who openly sneer at our inheritance and hate this country.
0: So, up in your openly. In your home state, Peggy Flanagan is ahead, Lieutenant Governor. She's probably going to be the nominee along with El-Sayed. Those are August primaries in Michigan and Minnesota, respectively. Are people talking about first principles in Minnesota? I mean, are they really? Peggy Flanagan is a Marxist. Do people talk about that?
2: Oh, Hugh, I have to say, Minnesota has long been a lost cause. As we've seen Republicans win in Wisconsin, in Iowa, in Michigan, all of the surrounding states, Minnesota, with its long history of a DFL party, is one of the only states where the Democrats have continued to hang on. We'll see if 2026 is the year that changes.
0: All right. This would never fly with my generation or your father's generation. What about your generation? Are they the Youngs are droving Kiros in Denver? The people are under 30. What about your generation, which is 10 to 15 years older than them? Are they rejecting Marxism? Is it just the 30 and under?
2: I think where we really see this is sort of kind of the 18 to 34 generation in both parties, frankly. You know, there's a meeting of the minds on the far left and the far right. And I have to say, Hugh, I think the kids under 18 who experienced the long reach of government during COVID are have better heads on their shoulders than do the generation just above them, the Daria Lisa Chevalier generation, who have, you know, been in college and grad school for 15 years, whatever she has been. But I have a sense that the generation coming up out of college right now or in high school right now have a better view on the world and more sense than our current crop of political candidates, 20-somethings and early 30-somethings, the Zohran Mamdani generation.
0: Last question, Eliana. I know you're busy and you've got a lot of reporters to send to a lot of places. Has anyone figured out what Daria Lisa Avila Chevalier has been doing for 15 years? I mean, I've known some PhD students who took 7, even 8 years. They were grad students. They lived in, you know, three people apartments. What has she been doing for 14 years? How do you live for 14 years as a grad student?
2: Well, the Free Beacons, I think she's been 8 or 9 years in grad school after, of course, doing her undergraduate studies at Columbia and spending some time to date the Al-Qaeda lawyer who's working for Zohran Mamdani, went right into the Mamdani administration, both of them Columbia graduates. But the Free Beacons' John Levine did a wonderful story on the classes that she's teaching at CUNY, where she is a graduate student, on, you know,
0: intersectionality of intersectionality.
2: Weaving, intersectionality, yeah. Words you can't pronounce. So I think that's how she's been spending most of her time, as well as attending rallies on October 8th, 2023, where she's cheering on the Hamas invasion of Israel.
0: Boy, are the Democrats in for a rude awakening when these people arrive. They'll win. They're in deep blue Democratic districts. They won the nomination with less than 20% of registered Democrats, but they're going to Congress. Wow. Eliana Johnson, you have a terrific 250th
2: board. You too,
0: Hugh. Eliana Y. Johnson on X, freebeacon.com, and the Commentary Podcast, Monday through Thursday, though I doubt tomorrow or until Monday again. Stay tuned, America. I'll be right back.
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0: Welcome back, America. I'm Hugh Hewitt. I want to remind you the story of everything is done so phenomenally well as a film in wide release in theaters, on Amazon Prime, where it remains easily downloadable and watchable at your home, at your convenience, that the Discovery Institute, the wonderful people behind the Story of Everything, have stood up a website, thestoryofeverything.film/you. When you visit thestoryofeverything.film/you, you'll learn what the whole movie's about, the history of science, intelligent design, theory and practice, the repudiation of the new atheist, the repudiation of the old atheist. Not an apologetic, of course. It's not going to tell you to be a Christian or be a Buddhist or be a Muslim. It's just going to tell you that science has confirmed that there was a beginning to the universe. There has to be a designer, both at the macro universal scale, the entirety of the cosmos bespeaks an intelligent design, as does the smallest cell in our organism and the features of every cell. It's done in a way that anyone can understand, even I. I'm not Mr. Science. I'm not going to be doing experiments in my lab over the long weekend. 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Finally, let me close this hour by reminding you about the disaster in Venezuela. Not that you need much reminding. It's on the news if you're watching the news at all. 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
13: News this hour from Town Hall. I'm Keith Peters in Washington. The holiday travel push has begun early in Georgia's capital, Laura Winters reports.
14: A packed Atlanta airport with thousands of people on the move ahead of the 4th of July. Five-year-old Basil with his mom and sister. What are your 4th of July plans? Heading to Ohio to see the grandparents, and he's all decked out in his red, white, and blue Atlanta Braves hat and patriotic outfit. Tell me about your outfit, more importantly, because you're dressed for the 4th of July. What are you wearing? Red, white, and blue?
15: Shirt.
14: Shirt and hat?
15: Yeah.
14: Can you say happy 4th of July?
15: Yeah, happy 4th of July.
14: At Hartsfield-Jackson, Laura Winters, Atlanta, Georgia.
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16: The federal lawsuit filed in New York by Julia Reeker-Mogul and Ruben Rentiera alleges false and misleading sales practices left them stranded after they bought tickets to group stage matches last month. The suit seeks